0: That's the overall intention. And so given that we do have somebody who has been part of the process with Chief Moya, Interim City Manager Moya, I mean, from your perspective, and you've been involved in this process since it was conceived, you were a battalion chief when it was created, right? Or can just give us your insight.
1: Yes, Mr. Mayor, thank you. I've been waiting for this moment. I just want to say I'm the one person that's been here the longest in the fire department, and nobody's asked me my opinion. And it's kind of irritates me because I was there during all these things. I was the assistant chief that ran it, and I was the chief for the last 4 years, technically still am. And nobody's asked me my opinion. And it kind of hurts me that they're taking other opinions and not mine. And that really bothers me. I have been completely honest. This is publicly. I wanted to leave because I've been part of this program. I have managed the program for the last 4 years, and nobody's asked me my opinion. They ask everybody else's opinion, and it really bugs me because what I had to manage for the last 4 years is not easy. I'm the last one left of the two assistant chiefs that was here. Chief Johnson left in November, and nobody asked me what happened in those timelines. They're asking about it now, and that's great, but nobody asked me when it was happening and why these things are coming up now and why we're trying to readjust. So it really just bothers me of nobody's asked me my opinion and I'm still here. And it's sad that I'm sitting here trying to defend what I've done for the last 4 years and I'm continuing to do, and what Chief Outerkirk and Chief Rizzo has done is we're just trying to make it better. And we have been through the ups and downs, and I've been through all those things. I've been there as the assistant chief. I was directly in charge of that program. And then when I became the chief, I've been in charge for the last 4 years, and nobody's asked me what my thoughts were or what we did moving forward. So I would just like to have people ask me my opinion and stop worrying about everybody else's opinion and people that don't work here anymore and ask me mine, because that really irritates me that nobody's asked me my opinion or why we're doing what we're doing. And I'm still here wanting to work here. But you guys are making it really hard, especially with these conversations, because nobody's ever asked me my opinion. And that just, thank you, Mayor, but I won't go down my soapbox and I won't go down there anymore. But that is why it's been frustrating for all of us in this room. Is I was here when it started, and how, I mean, we're not going down that road, but it was a very long road. And I just wish people would understand where I'm coming from. But not, some of you have not asked me my opinion, and that just really, I wish they would.
0: So you've got floor. I mean, and this now is,
1: I think it needs to be looked at. And I think it needs to be what we are doing. I think it's we have lost people. We have lost a lot of people, and I can't figure it out. I was there when we lost a battalion chief. I was there when we lost some people. We've reallocated resources. I will be very honest. When I brought Nicole Alton, she was a contracted employee, and we were really worried about losing her contract. So me and Director Ochoa brought her on permanently, and that's why we did what we did. And then I lost my battalion chief. He no longer works here. So I made him in charge. What I did with that money when I got rid of it, and I'll be public, is I took that and made a fiscal administrator. The fire department has never had anybody to run our budget. I thought that was the best resource we could ever have. And I made Nicole Alt the director of this division. Yes, we did get rid of one position, and that's what I did with it. The rest of the positions are still there. The EMS captains, what I get frustrated is you guys can make policies. I've never heard of that policy, or I would have never changed it. I'm by the book. But I'm the director. If I need to make a change that I see need to be fit, that's what Chief Outerkirk did there in the back. That's what he did. I could have been the city manager and stopped it, but he gave me a good reason. I'm still sitting here. I'm not trying to say it's right or wrong, but we're just trying different models. And I think what we need to look forward is the current administration that's sitting in the room. Listen to them. They have been here. They're going to continue to be here. They're going to tell you to support all of you. It might not have worked in the past a certain way, but that doesn't mean it can't work in the future. I hope she's watching. My wife, we got into it last night because my wife runs the county program. I'm the one guy sitting in this room that should have some say, and I'll get slapped in the head if she tells me you better not get rid of it, because my wife runs the MEHO program for the county. So I think it's just look at the models. I think we have a lot of heated arguments. I think over the last 4 weeks, we've all got our opinions. I think we need to come up with a common opinion. I think we need to come up with a common goal. I think we need to stop being divided and remember why we're all here. I remember when I started 5 years ago, what we came here for. And a lot of these firefighters are the same thing. We came here to help people. I think we need to stop worrying and come to a solution to start helping people. Well, that is why this unit is here. It's not to what's best and what's not best and fight over how many units were on the, how many people were assigned to it. I think what we need to do is come with it. I will tell you, for the last 4 years, I've been stood in front of most of you as the chief. And I've told you, I'm the crutch of the MIHO program because I have to look at 9 divisions when I was sitting here as a fire chief. Now I'm looking at the whole city. And I think that's what people don't understand is you have to pick and choose. And when I would have to choose between the MIHO ARU division or whatever this is, I had to look at the whole thing equally. I couldn't pick one or the other because that's unfair. But I think that I have told everybody that again this year, we looked at it the same way. We looked at what we thought was better. I looked at it a whole different perspective because I'm now the city manager and I had to do the same thing. Everybody had brought me, you know, a lot of requests to me and the mayor, and we had to make decisions. I think that's what we have done over the last 4 years, but I think we can make good decisions. But I think the key to this whole thing is stop dividing, start working towards a plan forward. Stop letting outside influence our decisions, work with what we have and do what's best for the city moving forward. And I think that's the best option. And we need to stop. I've been here a long time and this has never gone away. And we keep dividing it instead of being part of it. And one thing I've always remembered is they're going to wear uniforms as long as I'm the chief and as long as I'm city manager. And we need to make them feel valued. The case managers is what I'm talking about now. We are divided. We are treating them differently. We need to make them the same and we need to make them feel valued. One conversation I've had with a few of them about 4 years ago was like, we keep thinking we're going to lose our jobs. I'm not a headhunter. I want everybody to work here. I want people to have jobs. And I want them to feel secure that they want to be here. I think that's what it's all about. I think all of you up here on the dais is the same way. We want people to want to be at work. We want them to feel comfortable working. And all we're doing is dividing it even more. And I think so we need to come up with a solution. I think we have a starting plan and I think we need to get to a solution and move forward. But I would like to be at least invited to the conversation. And I think we need to know that the current administration, the Chief Outerkirk, the interim chief, is doing a good job. He has different perspectives. He has a different mindset. He hasn't had to look at it like I had to. He's walking into it fresh. He didn't have to deal with the past. I'm the last of the past. So I want to just hear out what we have for the future. And then you guys make a good determination and we move forward. I think this last 5 weeks has been a lot. And I think we need to move forward. I hear that word a lot. I also hear another word, but I won't bring it up for Councillor Faulkner. But I think that's what we need to do moving forward is just work together and stop dividing and make sure we're on the same team. And then this conversation will not be so heated and so, I can't say the word, but I'm not getting the word there, but I'll end with that, Mayor. Thank you for your time.
0: Thank you. And just to reiterate and reinforce, your restructuring was an administrative decision, just like the creation of ARU. And just like Interim Chief Odenkirk's decisions, they're administrative roles. Now, again, if the governing body wants to get it, the governing body has full authority to say, this is the way we want it to be restructured and bring legislation forward. But we, as the administration, have the ability to say, given the tools we have in the tool belt right now, given the job we have to protect, serve, and support the residents of Santa Fe, we're going to rely on the experts to get the job done. So that's how we are moving forward at the moment. And that is why we are more than happy to have the conversation as a whole entire governing body to develop a system, a model that not only we all support, that most importantly, we know that it's going to integrate with our community, not only the city. Again, I keep going back to this whole regional perspective because mental health does not stop at the city of Santa Fe limits. And so much, much, much more work to come on this topic. With that, I do have to move us forward just because we've got budget and we've spent about an hour solely on this. I thank you for your work.
2: Thank you all. We really appreciate it. And to all the newly elected officials, welcome. We look forward to working with you guys. Thank you for being here. Thanks for your time.
0: Thank you. Next presentation, please, Madam City Clerk.
3: Next presentation is the fiscal year 2027 proposed budget presentation. Interim City Manager Brian Moya, Deputy City Manager Andrea Phillips, and Budget Officer Andy Hopkins are here to present.
0: All right, well, as Andy comes up, I'll...
1: You're going to start, Mayor, and then I'm going next.
0: Okay, so I'll let Andy tee up. I don't have lengthy remarks, just because I know Andy's got a very thorough presentation for us. I just want to say I'm thankful that we've begun a process where we're approaching the budget differently. And, you know, in particular, in my role, I was on the other side of the fence as a councillor and now as the mayor. I get to work with an amazing team to develop a proposed budget. And so the immediate priority, as with any budget, is to make sure it's balanced. And then utilize any additional resources for allocation. And so once we got through the work of balancing the budget, which was, took some time, my first priority was to support our city employees. And so, I wish I could have offered a higher equivalent raise of 2.5%, because by golly, our team members deserve it. I wanted to ensure that we allowed for any additional supports that were needed. And we approached this budget differently because there were things where we began to add funding for things such as deferred maintenance that was never included in the budget in the past. We are now doing that in this budget. We are doing things that had not been in the budget at least for the last 2 years, which is allocating money to the Affordable Housing Trust Fund. In years past, it would say it was there, but then we'd have to come back with a one-time funding appropriation. We're not doing that. We're allocating it with this proposed budget. We're adding new positions to get the city off the reliance of expensive contractors, whether that is through parks or even through finance. We are now going to begin the long process of building back the capacity that city government and the residents of Santa Fe deserve. You know, there are other critical positions that we're bringing back on board that are going to help with some of the challenges we're seeing with IPRA. We're creating a new position in the police department that will help review solely police IPRA materials. That has been a backlog for our team. As mentioned, ARU, we're not cutting ARU. So hopefully that will stop that conversation, the goal is to begin the process of having a much more efficient response unit. There are things where I wish I can allocate much more money, but, those of us that were on the governing body at the time probably remember the extensive conversations we had around the bicycle pedestrian infrastructure resolution. We are now dedicating resources in this budget, which had never been done in the past. So we're slowly getting to a process, and I apologize to the residents because it's not as easy as flipping a switch to build a better government. It does take time, and we're starting that process of building a more efficient, more responsive government for the residents of Santa Fe that truly maximizes their taxpayer investment. And so over the next, at minimum, 3 days, I think we might add much more time because I want to ensure that we as a body have sufficient time to discuss this budget proposal. But hopefully as we begin to unpack this proposal, we see the shifting. The investment in the workforce, the investment in residents, the investment in the infrastructure and systems and for our city. And ultimately, we see that we begin to solely prioritize residents and their input into how their money is spent. So with that, I'll hand it off to the city manager. I know he has much more to say. I'm thankful to all of the city workforce that was part of this process, Andy Andrea, Brian, everybody, the governing body, we had our session in early January. I think Brian will talk about that

0: done, helping me learn a different side of the house. So I appreciate it, learning how to deal with the whole city and not just my department. So I appreciate everything you've done, especially the last 25 years. So thank you, Andy. To Councillor Pilar Faulkner, Chair of the Finance Committee, thank you. Thank you for taking this on. I want to also thank my staff. They're all in the back. They don't have to stand up. They're all scared back there. They're worried about in the next 5 days. But I want to thank you all. We took a different approach. Thank you, Ben. Thank you. I really want to thank you for letting me do it a little differently. Me sitting back there last year, I wanted to do it differently. I wanted to give you more insight. I wanted to make sure you guys were heard. So I think as we went through this, I hope you guys know I heard you. I wish I could have given you everything you asked for, just like the mayor said. But I appreciate all of you, especially putting up with me and all my one rule. So thank you very much, staff, for being here tonight. A lot of energy has gone into this production of this document. Governing body approved a resolution last September that set us this new budget process. Departments have developed goals, objectives, and key performance indicators this year, presented on November 19th. I want to thank Rod Gold. He led this governing body strategic plan session in January and public input sessions and budget priorities. This turned into adoption of the governing body's four-year strategic goals and FY27 budget priorities in February. To the extent that we could not only try to carry forward our regular city operations, but expanding to meet those community and elected official priorities. We have been working with departments for the last 3 months to evaluate the needs and their requests. We have held two rounds of budget meetings with the departments, and always they are more than and all their requests that they needed across the city. I want to thank them. We brought back a little different process this year, councilors, just so you're aware. We let them have an exit. So normally in the past, we would all get the budgets, but we did an exit meeting before they got their budget. So we did an initial round of budget hearings, and then at the end, they got to come back, see what they got, get to ask questions. And that's not happened in the past. So we changed that priority a little bit to let them have some input and ask questions to us of why we did what we did. And we actually did some adjustments at the end as well that we were able to do a little bit different. So that really was a better process. The mayor's FY27 proposed budget maintains necessary public service, further compensation for city employees to ensure they are recruiting, retaining our excellent public servants. A lot of this budget has to do with day-to-day work of the city in maintaining a lot of stuff, addressing basic municipal functions, allowing for expansion of evaluations of programs and services, and plan for the future. We have a lot of available resources for the future of this budget. This response is balanced operating budget that provides an annual spending plan, city operations costs of 16 departments and multiple funds. The total proposed budget for this all FY27 is $521 million, and that includes salaries and benefits for over 1,600 employees. This budget also reflects the city's reorganization recently approved by governing body. Revenues are expected to increase slightly due to the projected modest growth of the GRT, lodgers tax, and fees. Expenses are also proposed to be higher than this fiscal year. Almost all departments were increased in funds, and no positions were eliminated in this budgetary process. In fact, in addition, 14 positions are budgeted in key areas throughout this budget. This keeps us moving forward in areas that we think are needed throughout the city. We've also included a 2.5% an increase across the board. Equivalent to that, as long as the unions agree or they would like to change them. And with that, I will let Andy Hopkins take the mic and walk us through this new exciting budget.
1: Thank you, Brian, Mr. Mayor, and members of the governing body. To start out with, I'll note for everyone who may be new. This is an annual operating budget. It does not include the capital budget or CIP budget, as we often know, which is a multi-year budget. We are looking at presenting that to you sometime this summer as we develop that process. But just keep in mind, this isn't necessarily going to reflect every single dollar the city plans to spend. The multi-year capital budget process, because of the workload, it's something that we generally do

0: after the new year begins, just because we have carry forward, we have other issues that really we need to look at before we can get a firm grasp on what the CIP budget will look like. So that's a preview, if you will, of things to come. Just a couple of minor items on the primer. Some of you in the finance committee may remember some of this discussed. The annual budget serves as a program and policy roadmap for a given fiscal year. The city's fiscal year runs from July 1st to June 30th. A budget is not merely a financial document. It is better defined as a policy document with numbers. It outlines the city's goals for the years in question and summarizes the resources that the city is dedicating to attain those goals. A budget is forward-looking. It reflects projected costs and revenue sources and synthesizes these with the goals of the mayor, governing body, and the community at large in order to form a plan for how city services will be delivered and how they will be paid for. As part of the budget and other financial reporting, you may hear us often discuss actuals, which detail revenues received and expenses spent. In other words, not a projection or an appropriation for something. It's actual money coming in and coming out of the city's bank account. Actuals are actually summarized in the city's annual comprehensive financial report, or ACFR, and the annual audit. Unlike the budget, the ACFR is backward looking, meaning it summarizes the previous year's fiscal year's activities rather than the current upcoming years, as the budget does. And it focuses on those actuals once again. Also, it reflects adjustments and findings of the city's annual financial audit. Quite often, we also discuss encumbrances, which are monies committed to future purchases and payments for services, meaning these are commitments of money. They are not money out the door yet. They are money that we promise to pay vendor A for service or good X. Encumbrances are approved by the governing body in the form of contracts and purchase orders through which the city will receive and or spend its financial resources. The budget is divided into approximately 80 funds. Funds served as the city's most basic financial unit. They separate resources and expenditures into distinct categories, each dedicated to specific purposes. This ensures that money is used only as intended and prevents inappropriate commingling of funds. Some funds, such as the general fund and the 0.5% capital gross receipts tax fund, you may hear us refer to as Fund 365, may support funds that are not fully self-sustaining. These subsidies are recorded as transfers between funds. So when you see that transfers to other funds line in the department section, nine times out of 10, those are subsidies to other funds. The vast majority of the rest of it are transfers to the debt service payments or the debt service funds to pay for the city's service on its bonded debt. During the annual budget process, the budget office works with departments and senior staff to ensure that each fund is balanced with revenues and other sources, including both transfers and available balances, covering all planned expenditures. Then at the end of each fiscal year, a fund's revenues minus expenditures determine its ending balance. A surplus increases this balance, a deficit reduces it. Through the course of the fiscal year, available balances may be appropriated for one-time needs or other purposes through a budget adjustment request or BAR. Per state law, the city must maintain a general fund reserve equal to 1/12 of current budgeted expenditures, not including transfers, which limits the amounts available for such appropriations in the general fund. It's important to note, though, because bars for prior year carry forwards and other purposes are approved throughout the fiscal year, this 1/12 state mandated minimum reserve varies as the budget changes. As the general fund expenditure budget increases, the required reserve increases as well. So it is not a fixed target. Every time we change the general fund budget, the minimum reserve changes. And the general fund, by the way, is the only fund that has this minimum reserve requirement. We do have other funds such as risk, health funds, where there may be an actuarial balance that we need to maintain, but that is not a state requirement. That is just a good governance slash best practices deal. It's not necessarily mandated by any law. Generally, you'll hear us talk about several different kinds of funds. There are seven main fund types in the city's budget and in pretty much all governmental accounting. The general fund, of course, we're all familiar with. It is generally the city's largest fund and is pretty much always discretionary in nature, meaning it can be used for almost any purpose as long as that purpose doesn't conflict with applicable federal, state, and local laws. Special revenue funds, and I'll note that the bullet points here, the numbers in there, actually correspond to the first digit of the fund, except for number seven, which actually those funds start with eight. But I didn't want to go from six to eight. Special revenue funds, again, start with two. They are dedicated to specific purposes, such as revenues that are dedicated to certain uses and state federal grants. Most of the city's state and federal grants are located in special revenue funds. They also include dedicated resources such as the GRT that is dedicated to the police is in a special revenue fund. The opioid settlement fund, which we're just kind of gearing up with, that is set up as a special revenue fund because that is a dedicated revenue source. It can only be used for certain limited purposes. Therefore, it's considered a special revenue fund. Three series capital improvement funds, or CIP funds, are used for multi-year capital projects, usually funded by bond issues or grants. The CIP budget is reviewed and approved, as I mentioned before, via a separate process. Thus, it is generally not included in this operating budget. The one exception is the aforementioned Fund 365. It is not technically a special a CIP fund because it does not directly fund project expenditures out of it. Rather, it has transfers out of it to fund projects, as well as generally other acceptable uses, such as funding debt service payments. Those debt service transfers I talked about earlier, as well as, you know, one-time emergency purchases and capital maintenance. So staff and costs that are associated with maintenance of things like facilities, streets, may often be funded out of that Fund 365. It also provides, along with the general fund, it is the biggest subsidizer of other funds in this city. What we do generally in the budget process is we will look at first, where do we have enterprise funds or other funds that may not be fully self-supporting? In those funds, we look at, okay, are they paying any debt? Are they paying for any capital outlay? In other words, capital purchases, vehicle equipment, things like that. Do they have significant capital maintenance burdens? These are the things that can be funded from that 0.5% GRT Fund 365. Other operational needs, if needed, are then subsidized from the general fund. Type 4 funds, debt service, are used to pay back the city's issuance of debt for CIP projects and are supported by the city's tax and or fee revenues. Generally, almost all of our debt is backed by GRT, but we do have some enterprise debt, for example, that is backed by water fees or wastewater fees. Then we have 5 series funds, enterprise funds. We are generally defined as self-supporting or proprietary funds, such as the Water Fund or Environmental Services Fund. Some city funds, however, like the Municipal Recreation Complex Fund, are not fully self-supporting and thus must be subsidized by other funds, again, the 365 fund or the general fund. 6, internal service funds. This is where the often discussed services of other departments lives. It also is where the city's health and dental programs live, that are paid back through the payroll deductions. These do not generally provide services directly to the public. Rather, they support departments like police, fire, parks in their roles. So They pay for things like IT services, computer network, Verizon accounts. They pay for fleet vehicles. Again, they pay for employee health costs, or the city's share of employee health costs. Actually, both city and employee shares come into these funds for that purpose, and other such internal services. In other words, budget actually is an example of an internal service, although it's located in the general fund. You wouldn't need to pay me the big money if you didn't have all police, fire, parks, planning and land use out there needing the services of a budget division, a payroll division, an HR, an IT, all those. So that's why we call them internal service. They go to support the departments that actually directly serve the public. Finally, we have trust and agency funds. Again, these actually start with 8 in our current system. They're generally considered as separate entities. They're kind of an off the books type of thing. Examples of these are the Buckman Direct Diversion and the Solid Waste Management Agency, which are joint or compact funded entities. The city does provide fiscal agent services for both of these. We do include them in, for example, our reporting to the DFA and other entities, but the council generally does not oversee or manage their budgets. Their own boards manage those budgets. The council, of course, has authority, I believe, to appoint their members, but the council does not directly approve their budget, for example. So just a little rundown of funds there. Next, just briefly, we want to talk about how is the city organized. City services are provided by various organizations and offices, some of which report directly to the city manager, others which are led by elected officials, such as the municipal court judge. All of these, to some extent, as prescribed by law and ordinance, are subject to the oversight of the governing body. In other words, you find folks on the city council, the mayor, and or the city manager. A department is the highest level within the city's organizational structure. It is led by a department director who is usually supervised by the city manager. Some areas have directors that report directly to the mayor and or council, such as the city attorney. Within a department, there may be one or more divisions. Pretty much every organizational unit within the city has at minimum a department and a division. Within a department, there may be one or more divisions. These divisions are led by directors that report directly to their assigned department's director. All city functions exist within the framework of departments and divisions. These are the most basic organizational entities within government. And some areas, some of your larger areas, divisions such as streets, transit, parking, are further divided into what's called sections. And some of those sections even are further divided into what are called units. Again, not every area, such as budget, for example. We have 4 people. We have a relatively small operating budget. The organizational tree stops at the budget division, of which I am the director. There is no sections within budget. And of course, without sections, you can't have units. So, just briefly, this is the organizational chart that was approved on adopted on April 29th of 2026. You will also find this in the budget book in the beginning. Not going to belabor this or anything. We put that in there just remind us all of what the new structure is. And the budget book does reflect this updated structure. Briefly talking about the budget calendar. Back in September 10th of 2025, the City Council adopted Resolution 2025-58, which specified various improvements to the budget process. In January 2026, the budget memo was released. We had budget training sessions with all the departments, and departments began working on their budget requests. In February, the budget office reviewed all those requests. We held budget review meetings with the departments, the mayor, and the city manager. March through April, the proposed budget was finalized. And May 13th, that's today, we introduced the budget resolution at the governing body meeting. May 14th to 15th, tomorrow and Friday, The governing body budget review hearings are held. I have heard tell that we are going to have a session next week, although I have not been informed exactly when yet. So I'm looking forward to that with great anticipation. Yes, I'm sure. On May 26th, the Finance Committee budget review will review the budget and hopefully recommend approval by the governing body. May 27th, governing body will adopt the FY27 annual operating budget, which we really hope you do, because on June 1st is our deadline for submittal of the FY27 annual operating budget to the New Mexico Department of Finance and Administration. So that is a hard and fast deadline. We must submit our budget to the state by June 1st. In this budget process, throughout, we are listening to our community. On September 10th, 2025, again, the governing body adopted a resolution outlining a new and improved budget process. Then on January 8th of 2026, we held a civic engagement meeting in the convention center with various members of the public, where they gave us a lot of good input, told us what their goals were, what their pain points are, and all that good stuff. Then, of course, we had held a study session with the members of the city council on January 23rd. And all these sessions, we identified key services, pain points, and critical service delivery goals. All input from all these meetings were taken into account when the proposed FY27 budget was submitted and reviewed. The proposed FY budget directs resources to areas rated highest in importance by the community. So we are taking all of these things into account. They're not just held for fun we actually are listening to it. I know the mayor, the city manager have taken all these things to heart. They are also, of course, listening to you all and what you want to see out of this budget. So it's definitely taking all these things into account. Back on February 11th, the council adopted 3 key 4-year strategic goals and budget priorities. The first of which, the city of Santa Fe will serve the whole community by supporting development of more housing across the continuum of needs with a focus on affordable and attainable housing. Second, the city of Santa Fe will invest in improving city systems and infrastructure to ensure efficient and effective use of city resources, which will enhance service delivery and customer service. This may include streamlining internal processes and procedures, leveraging technology for better asset management, prioritizing data-driven decision-making, and recruiting and retraining highly qualified city staff. And then finally, number 3, the city of Santa Fe will work to reduce crime and increase public safety. This may include ensuring safer streets, crosswalks and corridors, noise and speed enforcement to reduce traffic and pedestrian accidents and to enhance the accidents and to enhance the quality of life, and strategic policing efforts to reduce crime and ensure public safety. Of course, as with any strategic goals, we're not going to get all the way there this year. This is a long-term goal. Like many things that we're implementing this year, it's not all going to be done this year. We're just kicking off the process and really, thinking about how we attain these goals over the long term. One of the key factors in this budget, we are investing in our greatest resource, our employees. We are now in this year, FY27, we will be completing the final phase 4 of the classification and compensation study recommendations, which include salary increases in various areas. We are also made room in the budget to provide a 2.5% cost of living increase for all city employees. In some cases, those are set-asides for the bargaining unit to determine how they will proceed with distributing it. So they are generally budgeted in the salaries for non-union, but for the unions, they are kind of set aside. So the union can determine we want it all even, or we want this guy to make it a little bit more than this guy, which is, of course, their right to do. One of the key things in this in this budget, and again, this is just a very, we're taking our baby steps toward it, but one of the things that the mayor outlined was he wanted to initiate a multi-year transition from contracted services to more in-house work. In other words, rather than pay a contractor and the profit level that goes with it to perform city services, we need to look at where city staff could do this more efficiently. Now, of course, this doesn't mean that the end goal is that we're going to have no contracts and everything's done by city personnel. There are a lot of cases where it makes sense to use contracted labor. Maybe you need to, for something like a streets project, you need to ramp up labor, the labor that you have really quickly, and then just as quickly when the project's done, have them go do other things for other people. It may not be cost efficient to have a huge labor staff for streets improvements, say, on the books all the time, because what are they going to do in winter? They're not really going to be doing much. There are also other areas where there may be specialized equipment, such as like the example I always use is if you've all ever seen those giant trucks that have a giant claw on the back that holds a big tree in it. That's something that, because we don't, you know, regularly plant trees all the time, that's a very expensive piece of equipment that the city does not necessarily invest in. It makes sense to have a contractor do it when we need that service provided. So, you know, that's a much more efficient way to do things. But in this budget, we will also, of course, as outlined in the budget book, we're adding 14 new positions and also funding other personnel changes to enhance staffing in critical areas. And I'll get to the details of that on the next slide here. First off, we have two new positions. Oops, sorry, lost my microphone. We have two new positions and associated equipment in the Constituent Services Division, including a broadcast and streaming production specialist to schedule, facilitate, and produce the public-facing online components of all meetings held in council chambers. Also, a language translator that was converted from a part-time to a full-time position for FY27, which will support effective written and oral communication with our Spanish-speaking constituents, vendors, and community members. This has been a long-standing need, and we are definitely trying to get better resources allocated to that purpose in this budget. Next, we have two new project manager positions and associated equipment in the Economic Development Division, funded primarily by freezing the Community Development Director position. The Community Development, as part of the reorganization that was just approved, the Community Development Super Department Cabinet, what you call it, you know, they always call it a department, but it's a department with departments underneath it. So logically, my brain did not like that one little bit. So the super department or cabinet of community development now no longer exists. The components of that have been put into other departments. Next, we have reclassification of one emergency management coordinator position to an assistant director position in the emergency management department, which was funded in part by a reduction to this department's contractual services budget. We have an allocation of $250,000 set aside for legislative support staff in the city council's contractual services budget, pending a final determination of the position's job duties, salary levels, and budgetary impact. Once we get a final the study done on that and get some good recommendations and have a plan moving forward, we will be using that money hopefully to hire those positions that are recommended and agreed to give you all some staff support. Next, we have one new information systems manager position and associated equipment in the human resources department to enable the city to maximize the Tyler human capital management system's capabilities, enhance efficiency, and reduce the department's reliance on outside contractors. Next, we have two new positions in the Metropolitan Redevelopment Agency, or MRA, including an administrative manager and a project manager and associated equipment to assist with the MRA's growing responsibilities. We have next two new project manager positions and associated equipment in the Affordable Housing Division, and one refunded or unfrozen engineer position in the Technical Review Division of the Planning and Land Use Department to assist with the department's service delivery efforts and ongoing initiatives. Next, we have one new public information officer and associated equipment, plus one public records specialist that was transferred from the city attorney's office to enhance the police department's ability to comply with Inspection of Public Records Act or IPRA requirements, meet statutory deadlines, reduce backlog, and uphold the highest standards of transparency and accountability. This is one of the pain points that police has been talking about for quite a while, that it's because IPRA requests come in so fast and furious for police department activities. They've just been overwhelmed. So this will be a critical resource for that. Next, we have a new parks crew comprising seven positions, one parks superintendent, two parks maintenance worker senior positions, and four parks maintenance workers, plus associated equipment and supplies, which are intended to address the need for vegetation management, particularly in the city's medians, and home also for homeless encampment cleanups. Because most of this function is currently performed by contracted labor, the cost of the crew was partially offset by a reduction of $200,000 in the park's contractual services budget, which will allow the division to transition from the current contracted service to in-house service delivery without significant disruption. This is an example of what I was talking about before, where we're trying to transition from contracted labor to in-house labor where it makes sense to do so. Next, reclassification of two positions to better address changing personnel needs at the Santa Fe Regional Airport. This includes the reclassification of an airport shuttle driver position to an airport security officer position, and the reclassification of a custodian position to a mechanic supervisor one position. And finally, last but not least, we have a new assistant operations manager and associated equipment in the tourism department to address critical operational needs at the convention center. One other significant addition to this government, this budget, one of the things I know is many of you on the council have been talking about, we certainly have been talking about in the budget office, is the need to set aside strategic reserves and keep those not so much for, you know, what do I need today, but we need to keep them for emergency needs that may come up in the future. You know, we had the sinkhole on Guadalupe Street. Nobody could have anticipated that. Well, you know, maybe somebody could have, but we didn't. We had a bridge collapse, a pedestrian bridge collapse. We don't know what's happening next. That's the point. The point is we need to set aside some reserves to be able to deal with those things when they come out. The worst situation we could be is we had, you know, good revenues for a while, so we spent it on what we in budget like to call candy and records. And then we end up with no reserves to deal with critical emergency needs that come up. So in this budget, and one more thing, these rainy day funds, it's critical to provide them when the economy can support them, because you will need them when the economic downturn comes. We don't know when it will come exactly, but we know the economy is cyclical. We do know that it will come. So the budget includes funding for a strategic reserve of $1.5 million for critical repairs and maintenance as needed for the city's vast, widely dispersed, and rapidly aging facilities, including the very one that we are sitting in now. Our facilities are very old. Sam Burnett can tell you, just I'm sure could regale you for hours of stories about the city's facilities and how much they need some addressing, some consolidation, all kinds of improvements. Then we also have a strategic reserve of $1.5 million for future high-priority vehicle and equipment replacement needs. These will be for vehicles that we can't necessarily fit into the balanced budget, but we want to set aside some money to be able to deal with, okay, we have to have this vehicle on the road to do inspections or whatever it may be. It just broke, or it got, you know, squashed by a dinosaur, whatever it may be. We need to be able to replace it and replace it quickly. So that's what that's for. Again, David Jaramillo, our fleet manager, can speak pretty well on this as well. Finally, we have a capital reserve of $8.9 million for new and ongoing capital improvement projects, including emergency projects like the aforementioned sinkhole. This can be used for capital improvement needs that come up, as well as, you know, of course, we will be dealing with that more when we talk about the CIP budget. But again, the critical thing is the operating budget needs to set aside those reserves so we have them for those rainy days that we don't know when they're coming, but we know they're coming. This is a new addition to the budget this year. A graph of what my taxes pay for. These are defined as property tax and GRT. So you can see in this includes not just the general fund, not even just the general fund and the 0.5% capital GRT fund. This includes dedicated GRT allocations such as in police, wastewater, and environmental services. It includes areas where we may be transferring GRT from general fund 365 or other funds to other funds to subsidize the acceptable needs funded by that. This includes things like subsidies, debt service payments, the whole nine yards. You can see it's a pretty wide variety of things. just about every city entity you will see in here, except for tourism. Tourism is 100% funded by the lodgers tax. That's why it does not appear here. Of course, tourism is an important and large department. It's just not included there because it doesn't receive any property tax or GRT. Okay, I'm not going to belabor this too much. Just a general quick snapshot of all funds revenues. Of course, the largest two categories of this, as always, are taxes, including, you know, GRT, property tax, also lodgers tax, gasoline tax, and a few other things. Those make up the largest share of the budget, followed by fees and service charges. Here, also in the budget, you can just kind of see this in a graphic format. You can see taxes provide almost half or 43% of all the city's budget, with fees and services coming in at a pretty close second and 33%. Between those two, you can see that's pretty much the majority of the pie right there. The GRT does include factor in a projected 6.7% and a projected property tax increase of 10.9%. Both of these projected increase were developed in conjunction with Riley White, our contracted economist over at the UNM Anderson School. The short answer there is we've been saying the last few years, GRT growth is still positive, but it is markedly leveling off. I know we've been saying that for a while, but this year we are actually seeing it just about get level. The last couple of years, we found that we were a little bit too conservative. GRT grew a little bit faster than we thought it would. So we had a little bit of money left for one-time expenses. This year so far, it's really looking like we're going to be right on the money in our projections and not really have any extra, which, yes, is good for our projections, abilities, and stuff, but maybe not so good for having extra walking around money, if you will. But again, GRT growth is definitely slowing down, and it is always volatile. One of the nice things about property tax, I always say the property tax graph looks like this. The GRT graph looks like this over time. It can have wide swings up and down. So it's a much more difficult revenue source to predict and rely on. Okay, again, just a quick snapshot of all funds expenditures. As you can see, personnel is a very, very large proportion of our budget. Operating expenses, which includes everything from contractuals, utilities, repairs, and maintenance, things of that nature, and other costs definitely provide a large share of the cost as well. Transfers also are large just because we have a lot of need to subsidize other funds plus pay our debt service. And again, you can see in the kind of graphically, it kind of helps express it better. You can see in the all funds, salaries and benefits, while not making up the majority of the cost, they take a pretty big bite of that pie. Moving on, here we just added another graph in there that we will put in the final budget book. This is exactly the same numbers, but instead of dividing it up between personnel, services, operating, capital outlay, we divide it up by department. So you can see there, out of the city's whole budget, how much goes to each department. As you can see, in the all funds, public works and public utilities make up the largest share of that budget, a significant slice of that pie. Moving on to the general fund, again, just a quick snapshot. Taxes, even more than in the all funds, taxes are the dominant revenue source by far in the general fund. And of course, GRT is the dominant share of that tax. Fees and service charges do come in a distant second, along with some other areas. You can really actually, it brings it home a lot better in this pie chart. You can see taxes are, you know, the Pac-Man in this graph, eating everything else. It is by far not even close. Nothing else comes even close to the share of taxes in the general fund as far as share of expenditures. Share of revenues, I should say. In expenditures, personnel services play an even larger role here in the general fund than they do in all funds. They're the largest single share in all funds, but in general fund is just even more dominant, if you will. By far, the largest expenses are people. And again, the revenue pie or expenditure pie here tells the story. Those blue and red pieces on the top are all personnel services. You can see they make up more than well over half of the city budget for the general fund. Once again, this is another one. Again, taking the same pie and just dividing it rather than by cost type. Dividing it into departments. In the general fund, unlike the all funds, you can see police and fire, appropriately enough, in blue and red there on either side, take up the largest majority of general fund, as well as police. Police comes in third after police and fire, or I'm sorry, public works comes in third after police and fire. Between those three, you got pretty much almost the whole general fund budget right there. So just give you a quick, you know, graphical representation of how that looks as far as, you know, where the budget goes by department. Okay. I'll just go over these last slides pretty quickly. We just wanted to give you some quick highlights for each department. In community engagement, the proposed budget of $3.6 million decreased by $181,000 or 4.7% from the last year's original budget. The general fund budget for community engagement increased by the same amount although because there was an elections budget last year, the increase amount and the percentage is slightly different. In this case, it increased by $418,236 or 13% from the FY26 budget. In community engagement, we fund 23 positions, reflecting 23 full-time equivalents or FTEs. Just basically, what is the difference between a position and an FTE? A position is just a body. You know, I am a position. But there may be cases where you have Joe over here who is a 50% part-time position, or you may have Mary over here that is funded half by one department and half the other. So that might be a case where in a department you'll see one position but 0.5 FTE or 0.3 FTE, because that's the equivalent of a full-time position that's funded in that department. In community services, it's $42.9 million, which was an increase of $2.6 million or 6.4% from the original FY26 budget. On the general fund side, it's $19.4 million, a slight decrease of $476,451 or 2.4% from the original FY26 budget. Just a quick note, this did not result from any reduction in services or anything like that. This is a result of the vagaries of subsidies transfers. Subsidies go up and down according to need. In this case, the subsidy for the Community Development Fund, which funds the Human Services, Children and Youth, Veteran Services, and Homelessness Programs. Again, the services are not going down in those areas. It's just the subsidy needed was not quite as big this year. And in community services, we fund 227 positions or 202.5 FTE. Again, this is an area where you can see there's a big disparity between those numbers because we have some part-time folks. We have some split-funded positions. Or actually not in this one, but we do have a significant number of part-time folks there, which is why those numbers are so different from each other. Okay, the newly formed Department of Economic Development and Creative Industries, which just as a reminder for you, includes the former Economic Development, but also adds the Arts and Culture Department and the Santa Fe Film Office. All three of those were formerly departments. Now they are each divisions within the Economic Development and Creative Industries Department. Its budget of just about $8.95 million was increased by $968,394 or 12.1% from the original budget of last year. The current year, I should say. The department's general fund budget of $3.1 million increased by $274,877 or 9.6% from the original FY26 budget. The former Arts and Culture Department and Santa Fe Film Office were reorganized as divisions within this department. And its proposed budget includes 22 positions equating to 22 FTE. Emergency management, the proposed budget of $1.1 million increased by $155,000 or 16.4% from the original FY26 budget. The general fund budget of $717,812 increased by $381,888 or 113.7% from the original FY26 budget. There was a variety of factors at play here, and I'm sure we'll get into that over the next couple of days. The budget does include funding for two positions, equating to two FTE. Finance department, the proposed budget of $22.7 million decreased by $3.7 million or 13.9% from the original FY26 budget. The general fund budget of $8.8 million increased by a very small $73,814 or 0.8% from the FY26 budget. The budget does include funding for 58.4 positions or 58.4 FTE. Again, whenever you see this position count that is not a whole number or natural number, whatever you call it, that is because of a split-funded position. Fire department. $40.9 million, almost $41 million, increased by $5.1 million or 14.1% from the original FY26 budget. The general fund budget of $39 million increased by $4.3 million or 12.4% from the original budget of the current year. And the budget provides funding for 210 positions or 210 FTE. General government, which, by the way, just as a reminder, includes the mayor's office, the city council's budget, the city manager's office, the city attorney's office, municipal court, and the risk management and safety functions. Its budget of $24.5 million increased by $3.3 million or 15.3% from the original FY26 budget. The FY25 general fund budget of $9.6 million increased by $1.5 million or 17.9% from the original FY26 budget. The proposed budget includes funding for 62.27 positions or 62.27 FTE, again, incorporating a split-funded position there. Human resources, the budget of $33.8 million increased by $1.4 million or 4.4% from the original FY26 budget. The general fund budget of $3 million increased by $428,891 or 16.5% from the current year's original budget and includes funding for 18 positions or 18 FTE. ITT, the proposed budget of $23.8 million increased by $8.8 million or 58.7% from the original FY26 budget. Again, we'll get into those increases. I know some of you have asked about them. We do have answers in the pipeline for that. The budget includes funding for 44.9 positions or 44.9 FTE. The MRA, the proposed budget of $674,847 increased by $80,262 or 13.5% from the original FY26 budget and includes funding for three positions or three FTE. The Planning and Land Use Department, the proposed budget of $18.6 million increased by $1.6 million or 9.6% from the original FY26 budget. The general fund budget of $13.8 million increased by $1.7 million or 13.9% from the original FY26 budget. And just a reminder, the former Affordable Housing Department was reorganized as a division within the Planning and Land Use Department. So you will see the Affordable Housing Department included as a division of the Planning and Land Use Department in the budget book. And the overall budget includes funding for 69 positions or 69 FTE. Police Department, the proposed budget of $47.8 million increased by $5.7 million or 13.6%. The proposed general fund budget of $40 million increased by $3.2 million or 8.7% from the original FY26 budget and includes funding for 242 positions or 242 FTE. Public Utilities budget of $100.4 million decreased by $277,000 or 0.3%, very slight overall decrease percentage-wise. One item of note here, during FY26, the department created the new Conservation and Sustainability Division in the department. It's focused on water conservation and reuse, environmental sustainability, and the work of Keep Santa Fe Beautiful. And the FY27 Public Utilities Department includes funding for 259.7 positions and equivalent FTE. Public Works, almost at the end here, proposed budget of $80.5 million increased by $8.8 million or 12.3% from the original current year budget. The proposed general fund budget of $34 million increased by $3.8 million or 12.5% from the current year budget. And the proposed budget includes funding for 341 positions or 341.7 positions, I should say, or 340.7 FTE. The Regional Airport Department is $7.7 million for FY27, increased by $2.4 million or 43.8% from the original FY26 budget. It includes funding for 37 positions or 37 FTE. Finally, tourism, the proposed FY27 budget of $18.3 million increased by $2 million or 12.4% by the original FY26 budget. This is entirely funded by lodgers tax. The tourism budget includes funding for 49 positions or 49 FTE. Okay, having gotten through that, we will now get to the part where you get to pick my brain here. So I will stand for any questions. Thank you very much.
1: Feel free to grab a drink of water.
0: I will do that.
1: Any questions from the governing body members? Councillor Faulkner.
2: I would just like to thank staff as finance chair. I think we've spent the last 3 weeks really digging into the budget. I know that a lot of the councillors have done some heavy lifts. And I will note that the administration, every ask that I have had, the administration has maybe couldn't get it in that moment, but they did get answers to us and they are providing us with the information that we need to make sound decisions as a council. And I want to thank acting city manager Moya and Andrea Phillips and Andy and Anita. And like, I could not possibly remember all the names of all the people who have really tried hard to give the council information that we needed as we needed it. And I want to thank my colleagues on the dais because I think I can say that this council is a very active and interested council and is very devoted to doing the job that we are supposed to do as a council when it comes to the budget. And I would like to thank the mayor also because he has worked with me on a lot of things that we had to figure out. And I just want to appreciate everyone involved the citizens of Santa Fe have to know that this budget has actually been a collaboration of counselors, staff, and the mayor. So I just want to note all the people who are doing the heavy lift to get this done.
1: Other questions? Councilor Cassett.
3: Thank you so much, Mayor. I'm curious about process at this juncture, because we have a room chock full of people. I know that we have 2 days of budget hearings coming up. So I'm curious about whether or not we wanted to do like deep dives at this moment, if there'll be some of the opportunity for deep dives over the next couple of days or moving into next week.
0: Mr. Mayor, Councilor Cassett, I would highly recommend that we wait until tomorrow,
3: okay,
0: Friday, to get into the deep dive. Not all of my staff are here. This is kind of just meant to be a PowerPoint introduction to the budget and the budget process. We, of course, as you know, as Councilor Faulkner mentioned, we are in the process of answering many of your questions. We will probably still be doing that tomorrow while the hearings are going on. Not only questions that you asked during the hearings, but still catching up to some of the questions you have asked in the past. You've asked a lot of great questions. I'm not complaining here. Don't get me wrong. But some of these questions are going to take a little bit of time to fully flesh out. So
3: okay,
0: we are working full time on those and just need a little bit of maybe breathing room, at least till tomorrow morning, to
3: okay,
0: catch up to those a little bit.
3: Yeah, understandable. I know at least I've only seen my own tranche of questions, and that's quite a lift for you all. So, thank you. I just wanted to make sure that this wasn't our only opportunity for kind of these generalized questions. I know we'll deep dive into the departments. And I really do want to thank, as Councilor Faulkner mentioned, everybody who's been involved. Really want to thank staff and city manager and deputy city manager. I know we've spent a lot of time on the phone together recently. I know this is a heavy lift. I've expressed my concerns around how late in the game we are. Well, not late in the game, but you know, it's much later than we usually do budget hearings and compressing them into these to 2 days. And so I think what I've seen from staff and from my colleagues has been this just incredible, you know, like get it done, understanding that, you know, we're trying something new this year. And so I really appreciate it, because getting those questions out and getting those answered and all the information that you all have been able to bring back to us to try to see how much we can fit in. And I know that we're already looking at extension for another day next week. And so thank you to everybody who's getting that onto their calendar, because I know it's a little bit more challenging last minute. So looking forward to seeing a lot of you, and happy to spend this very last budget with you. Thank you, Mayor.
1: Thank you. Councilor Faulkner.
2: So the public is aware, Mayor Pro Tem and I met with the mayor and the city manager and the deputy city manager, who's also the acting finance director, today. And we have put time aside next week, because we're getting a lot of information and the council needs time to read it and digest it, and then have another opportunity to have a hearing if we need it next week. And then we also have the finance committee hearing on the 26th. And so I think we've negotiated a space where we can have more hearings if we need to have them.
1: Councilor Castro.
4: And just in the interest also of informing folks, thank you so much, City Clerk, for getting us all of the spreadsheets from all of the departments. I just want to make one more request, since we were talking about it. Andy, I am so sorry. Could we get a list of all our investments and where we are investing our public dollars, please? Thank you.
1: Any other questions? Comments? Seeing none, I think you're off the hook, Andy. We will see you bright and early tomorrow. Okay, thank you. We are nearing the 7 o'clock hour, and we usually, for rules, go directly to petitions from the floor. So is there a motion somebody would like to make?
4: I would like to move that we move directly to petitions from the floor and then resume the regular order of business.
3: Mr. Mayor, can I make an amendment to that? Can we actually go? I know some people are here for petitions, but some people are also here for public comment. So I would recommend that we do petitions from the floor, then public comment on bills, so item 17 and item 18, and then back to the regular order of business, if that's amenable.
4: Second.
1: Okay.
4: Well, I withdraw.

0: Yes.
1: Motion passed.
2: Okay, so we will now proceed to item 17, which is petitions from the floor. I do know we have a lot of members of the public that are here to speak to public hearings for bills. This is not the time to do so. That will be preceding this item. So anybody that wants to come and address the governing body on a matter that is not public comment on the bills that will be heard tonight, now is the time to do so. So please step up to the podium.
3: Hey, Mayor, can I just say real quick, I can let my staff go. I have a bunch of staff back there. If you're back there, you can be released. If you guys are okay to leave.
2: And just for a heads up for folks, just sometimes it might be new to folks, we will be speaking, and this is not the time to speak to these items. We've got a introduction of, the bill approving the ground lease of development agreement, city-owned building, the Midtown Visual Arts Center. So now is not the time to speak to that. We've also have the bill around traffic ordinance. That will be later. So those two items, if you're going to speak to those, it's after public comment. So it's coming, but now is just public comment on anything. So with that being said, please step up. You have 2 minutes. Please just identify yourself by name and district number, please.
0: I don't think you're...
2: Hold on 1 second. Do we need to have the attendee in the back, our IT team, start the 2 minute clock? That way folks know your
4: good evening, your everybody. 2 minutes. Don't know my district number. My apologies.
2: Okay.
4: My name is Brooklyn Friedman, and I just wanted to ask the councilors and the mayor to reconsider, instead of doing AstroTurf for the various fields throughout the city, to abolish that and go back to natural surfaces for several reasons. It's very toxic for the environment. It's really bad for the athletes that are playing on it. And additionally, it retains a lot of heat. So instead of doing AstroTurf, I would like to ask the city to reconsider and going back to natural surfaces instead of doing AstroTurf fields throughout the city. That's it. Thank you.
5: All right, so I'm up here to comment.
2: Please identify yourself.
5: I'm not identifying. We've already established this.
2: Sorry, sir. I'm just asking you to please follow the rules.
5: I'm not. We've established this. Okay. Do not ask me it again next time I am here.
2: It's my job to ensure that members of the public follow
5: whatever. Your rules. Okay. So you guys want to say that you're all about public health. One, these police officers, these fire department people, they are not mental health specialists. They are great people at doing their jobs. They don't need to go home and be psychiatrists and play psychiatrists, because they're not. And they shouldn't have to be. Mental health doesn't start at 7 o'clock and end at 5 o'clock. So the team that you guys need to do is fund that team separately, give them the money they need, not have it come up with anything else, and leave the fire department and the police do their jobs. Their job is there to protect and serve the community and the people. Sometimes they do better times than others. But two, you guys are wasting our money again. You guys complain about water. Well, you just built all these homes. That's bringing in more people. That's more water waste. That's more usage. That you talk about traffic. You talk about a 10-year plan. No. When you bring in those people, everything changes. Do you not understand? By bringing in all that out in, is changing our city. We are going from the city different to the city of the same. We are becoming LA. We are becoming Albuquerque. I don't want that for my city. I love being the city different, but you guys are changing that. We need to go back. Stop messing with our history. Stop playing with people's jobs and livelihoods. Because you don't understand. When you do not work with the people are going to stop working.

0: with you. I told you, I'd give you an opportunity. I have not seen anything good come from you yet. Prove me wrong. Prove me wrong. And I'll apologize to you personally. But the second you prove me wrong,
1: thank you, sir. Your time is up.
0: Accept it. But prove me fucking wrong.
1: Next speaker, please.
2: Good evening. Let me put this down a little bit. My name is Natasha Durrell, and I'm here with Los Alamos Study Group, and we oppose all nuclear weapons manufacturing and the expansion of the plutonium pit productions. As you know, it is 90% increase. We are increasing this faster than we can ever imagine. It is going under the noses of the community. It is going just completely out of what we can control and what we can predict. If we look at what's happened and what has been the history, just even in New Mexico, we have done irreversible damage to our agriculture, to our soil, to our people, to the health, to the air. And what are we even doing across seas in the Middle East? This is just atrocious. We have a responsibility right here to stop it. This is a critical and pivotal time in history. And the fact that this is not being spoken about more often in conversation when we are in the heart of it is crazy. Straight up, it's crazy. It is. It's beyond just the point of anything that is formalized or nice to put. It's so absurd. We have also a responsibility to move to renewable energy. We have such a beautiful opportunity and responsibility to start renewing and moving what we have right now in our just our fiscal, our moral responsibility, our hearts as human beings. It's all of it. And none of it makes sense. You can't fiscally make sense of this. You can't. Morally, it's absurd. It's heartbreaking. It's traumatizing. Nobody wants it. Not artists, not activists, not community members. It's just, this isn't something that people sign up for. This isn't something people say, hey, I want to pay for this. I've never had somebody have a conversation and say, yep, this is where I want my hard-earned money to go. So thank you so much.
3: My name is Shane Brown. I live in Taos, New Mexico, and I volunteer with the Los Alamos Study Group. I want to list off a few past resolutions that the governing body has used to oppose plutonium pit production, and a present one in Michigan, actually. From the city of Santa Fe, 2003, number 64, a resolution objecting to the location of a modern pit facility in northern New Mexico and directing the city clerk to inform federal authorities to the objection. City of Santa Fe, 2008-17, objecting to the proposed nuclear weapons complex transformation activities at Los Alamos, including expanded pit production, and directing the city clerk to inform federal authorities to the objection. Now, most recently in Michigan, April 1st, 2026, the Ypsilanti Township Board of Trustees passed a resolution declaring strong opposition to Los Alamos National Laboratory and the University of Michigan developing a nuclear research facility. The 10-page resolution from the township cites many concerns, and the council said to local press that the university had not been forthcoming with all the information about the facility, does not consider environmental concerns, or the increased threat of targeting by foreign adversaries. Debbie Swanson, township clerk, said, "We are up against a very powerful organization, but we can read. We can talk, we can represent our people. You can never shut us up or stop us from doing that." I actually view this as a bit of kind of forcing your hand or checkmating you to actually believe in your own agency, believe in your ability to voice against this monster, or believe in silence and complicity in the economic Ponzi scheme that is the nuclear weapons industry. So please be brave and work with us.
4: Thank you.
1: I apologize. We're not meeting to not allow public commentary. So if you do support what somebody's saying, feel free to just like do so by waving your hands. We don't want to get into a situation where people are clapping or booing each other. So best way is just to wave your hands.
4: All right. Ready for me? Okay. My name is Louis DeMella. I'm out of District 2. Greetings, Mayor and Councilors. I want to talk with you a little bit about workforce housing. We like the Midtown development that's been going on so far, and what we wanted to make sure there would be slots in there for AFSCME workers and workers for the City of Santa Fe beyond the police. I don't have to tell you all the importance of having as many people who work for the city live in the city. Right now, we have over 1,000 employees here who do not live within the city limits, primary reason being cost and access to housing in the city. The City of Chicago has offered a permanent affordable housing system. They're fighting their tax just like we're being fought here at the city. I know our tax is eventually going to make its way through the courts and we will win it. When that time happens, I'm hoping that the city puts a permanent affordable housing for our workforces with an emphasis on skilled workers, people like our CDL holders, our public service workers, like our front-facing librarians, our land use divisions, and our transit drivers. One of the examples I like to use is out of Vienna, Austria. That is in the EU, and over 40% of their city's housing units are social housing. It provides housing for the majority of their city renters. And despite how their city's population has grown over the past several decades, Vienna has continued to build affordable, beautiful social housing for not only their entire population, but for people who want to move into that area. And I know that's possible here in Santa Fe. But that's Europe. This is America. We have an American version that we can use, and that's the Taos Pueblo. That's 1,000 years ago it was built, and it's the oldest continuously inhabited community in the United States. That's a model that we could easily develop here in Santa Fe. To put that in modern layman's terms, that's medium density housing that's concentrated and provides simple services for everyone. A Santa Fe Flair version of the same Taos Pueblo model would be something that would not only make Santa Fe a place on the national map, it would also be something for us to make it clear that Santa Fe is a place where people can live, work, and thrive, and would benefit every single person in this room and every single person in our community. Thanks, folks.
5: Good evening, City Council. My name is Dylan Schwiegel. I work here in the city, mostly around social services, homeless services. I'm here tonight to just raise concern about what I believe is a serious crisis the city's facing in terms of our shelter capacity and our shelter beds. As it is right now, all of the shelters in town are already at capacity and many of them have wait lists. We are very well below the number of shelter beds, shelter spaces that we need given the population of unhoused that are here in the city. I know that from, I believe, December to March, there was a near 10% increase in the census of people living out on the street. That's a pretty rapid increase over a short amount of time. And I think that given the state of the economy, particularly the housing market, the cost of living, that number is only going to continue to go up. So we're already working at a deficit as things are. And there's a lot of questions in the air about what is going to happen in terms of services. I know there's a lengthy discussion about the ARU and what needs to be figured out there. There's a lot of questions about what is going to happen at 2801 Cerrillos Road, especially with the Urban Alchemy's service contract there coming to an end near, pretty soon. That's 100 beds right there that there's uncertainty about. In addition to that, there are efforts to expand upon whether it be shelters or shelter options like pallet shelters, safe parking spaces. And all of these are taking a frustrating amount of time. The article that came out recently about the length of time that it is taking for the pallet shelter, the first pallet shelter site to be established, taking almost 2 years. Pallet shelters are meant for crisis management. They're meant for emergencies, and this is an emergency. But at the rate at which we're establishing these sites, it shows a lack of urgency. And so I strongly encourage you to place this issue at high priority when it comes to the city's goals. Thank you.
1: Yep, feel free to step on it.
6: Hello, my name is Winston Delorier. I'm a homeowner in the neighborhood right around what was Pete's Place, what's now Agape House. And, you know, there is a lot of, you know, concern in the community. There are issues in the community. I worked at the CVS right by there. And I got a sense of these tensions. But I think there's a real misapprehension. You know, people see the social problems, you know, that result from our housing crisis, that result from, you know, people see the homelessness, the suffering, you know, the degradation. And they think, oh, you know, if we just get rid of the shelter, you know, that'll push the problem away, or that'll get rid of the problem. And in fact, it won't. You know, having people without shelter, having people, you know, that'll mean more people on the streets. That'll mean more suffering. That'll mean more degradation, more inhuman conditions. And, you know, I really want to second that call. You know, at the moment, it seems, you know, there is no guarantee that, you know, that shelter space, you know, will continue. And from everything I've heard, there is no certainty that there will be additional shelter space, especially emergency shelter space, which come winter will be the most urgent, and the lack of that shelter space will cost lives. I also, you know, want to second that call to look at, you know, housing, how we can further housing for Santa Feans, you know, as a right, not as a money-making commodity. Thank you.
7: Everyone's home. Sorry, I'm not used to being on this side of the microphone. For those of you who don't know me, my name is Karina Julig. I'm the local government reporter for the Santa Fe New Mexican newspaper. I just wanted to briefly talk about a few things in the budget, and I wanted to, first of all, thank you for your attention to public records. And looking into how to better equip the police department in fulfilling that. I know that it's easy to see this as sort of a niche issue. I know that probably the majority of people who talk about IRPRA are journalists, attorneys, and people who think that, you know, the city is hiding information about UFOs and are unhappy about that. But when we talk about transparency, when we talk about public trust, when we talk about basic city services, I think that public records are a really core part of that, and I thank you for looking into that in the budget. I also know that one of the additional positions that you're bringing in constituent services is related to, I don't know what the specific intention is, but streaming of meetings in the council chambers. I would respectfully ask you to consider the potential of streaming or recording more of the committee meetings. I think those have really crucial information about topics that, you know, we hear at the paper, and I'm sure you also hear every day, that people care deeply about when it comes to affordable housing, water, public safety, all of that. That would, I think, be a real benefit to the public, and obviously to me in doing my job when we try to get that crucial information out there. But, you know, I know you have to make hard choices every single day about how to allocate resources. But thank you for considering that.
1: Are there any other members of the public in the room that would like to speak to anything? And if not, Madam City Clerk, is there anybody online?
8: Yes, Mr. Mayor. There are two hands raised. We'll start with Mary Hall.
9: Hi. Can you hear me?
1: Yes, we can.
9: Okay, wonderful. As Madam Clerk said, my name is Mary Hall. I live in the county and work and spend money in the city. So good evening, Mayor and councilors. I have two related issues that I'd like to briefly address. First, as you are looking at the budget and also considering the upcoming contract with Urban Alchemy, I'd like to point out that Urban Alchemy, according to their own website and their public statements to the Santa Fe Housing for All Collaborative in the newspaper a few months ago, is first and foremost a job creation program for formerly incarcerated individuals. That's a great mission, but it is not the same as running an emergency homeless shelter and providing services for all unhoused individuals that visit that shelter. Sadly, that dichotomy between their mission and the need in Santa Fe is starkly evident. The former Pete's Place facility that used to house the city's only no-barrier emergency shelter is now, by Urban Alchemy's admission, not an emergency homeless shelter. It's a transitional facility that serves UA's job creation mission. They do not accept overnight guests on an emergency basis. Rather, they assign beds to guests, even holding those beds empty for up to 3 nights if those assigned guests don't show up, while others on the street are looking for shelter. As a result, Santa Fe, a city with an estimated more than 400 unhoused individuals on the streets every night, Santa Fe does not have a no-barrier emergency shelter. That strikes me as shameful. Secondly, and related to services for the unhoused, Urban Alchemy Street Outreach, the contract that they're wanting to shift money away from to cover overspending on their job creation program, the Street Outreach program does not replace or replicate in any way a fully staffed, highly trained, functional ARU unit. Please support our unhoused and other neighbors in crisis, provide a true no-barrier emergency shelter, and fully fund and staff the ARU unit. Thank you.
1: Next speaker, please.
8: Stephanie Beninato.
10: Yes, Stephanie Beninato, District 2. Can you hear me?
1: Yes, we can hear you.
10: Okay, great. I'm sorry that you're doing the budget so late and that really there doesn't seem to be much opportunity for input from the public. And one thing I wanted to bring up is the supposed savings of $200,000 to switch away from contracts for the parks, because that doesn't even come close to paying for the 7 new employees. I also want to bring up Perez Pool, the closure of that pool. It is indeterminate as to when it's going to open. I now find out that you have emergency funds that are $8 million. You have a GRT half point or whatever it is, half percent fund that could be used. And I really wonder when that's going to happen. I'm also wondering why it is that in the past 2 years, at least, even longer, really, we've had 3 pools open for the summer, and now we're only going to have 2. And again, I didn't see any training for lifeguards this past spring, and only now is there a named recreation director. And I'm wondering if you can have unsafe conditions at the Perez weight room, where you have somebody who has no training but is offering aerobics classes and hikes and biking and things like that. Why can't you allow people to sign a waiver so that we can swim at Fort Marcy without a lifeguard? And I think that's quite reasonable and something that you can do. And I really hope also that Perez doesn't have the fate of the Llano Street pool, where it becomes a movie set. And then the other thing that I wanted to talk about was EPRA. And again, I'm still waiting for EPRA requests that are now about 6 months old. And I agree with the Karina about the need for EPRA. And I think it's important in terms of transparency. And I hope that, I would like my requests honored and responded to. And I don't know why there's a holdup. And I have not gotten any sort of projection of date as to when these responses will be made.
1: Thank you, Ms. Beninato. Your time has expired.
10: Yes, thank you.
1: With that being said, can we move to the next agenda item?
8: Oh, we have another hand raised. Sorry, Mayor.
1: Sure.
8: Rachel Thompson.
11: Yeah, good evening, Mayor and Councilors. I just want to add my support to the comments just made by Mary Hall. I second everything she says. And I'm concerned, based on some of the recent reporting, that Urban Alchemy may simply run out of money. They just don't look to be They don't look like they've managed to figure out a business model that does all of the things that they want to do and that we need to do. We need them to do, excuse me. And I also want to second all of Karina's comments about the need for access to information and also the streaming of meetings. So thank you.
1: Are there any other virtual hands raised?
8: No, Mayor, there are no other hands raised.
1: Okay. Can we move on to the next agenda item, please?
8: Certainly, Mayor. We're moving on to 18. This is public comment on bills. This is first public comment, no action. 18A is consideration of bill number 2026-6 and adoption of an ordinance sponsored by Mayor Michael Garcia, Councillor Pilar Faulkner, and Councillor Jamie Cassett. It's a bill approving the ground lease and development agreement of a city-owned building, the Midtown Visual Arts Center, with Midtown Arts and Design Alliance, LLC. And I'm sorry, we have Carly Venditti, Metropolitan Redevelopment Agency Deputy Director, here to present.
1: All right, so we'll go ahead and have you give a brief presentation, and then we'll go to public comment.
12: Thank you, Mr. Mayor, members of the governing body. I promise to keep it brief. I will try and uphold the 10-minute rule. Once we get our presentation started,

0: So, Mr. Mayor, members of the governing body have been looking forward to giving this presentation for quite some time. Actually, last week, I was able to give it to the Metropolitan Redevelopment Commission, as well as EDAC, our Economic Development Advisory Committee. As a reminder, there's no action tonight. So, to give you some context on MATA as their proposal, an ENA has been enacted for quite some time now. We began an ENA with them as of August 31st, 2023. This governing body approved it. Deliverables on their end were approved and submitted as of November. There were multiple extensions given to this ENA, and it later expired as of June 30th, 2025. As of August 29th, 2025, after working with outside counsel, we were able to deliver V1, version 1, of the GLDA to MATA and their team. So beyond that context, we share a vision. The city and MATA. We share the vision to build an inclusive new city center to foster creativity, culture, and economic opportunity. As an organization, MATA is about capacity building through co-location. If approved, it will be the future home of nonprofits at different points in their organizational lives. Their definition of the arts is as broad and diverse as the city of Santa Fe and inclusive of all artists, their forms, and backgrounds. MATA has a variety of stakeholders and organizations, as you can tell by the packed house here tonight. They're excited to move on to Midtown, many of which were involved since the beginning of community engagement in 2018. These are just a few of the statements supporting MATA from Santa Fe organizations that we all know and love, including organizations like YouthWorks, the Santa Fe Indigenous Center, Little Globe, Creative Startups. They all believe in this project and have been standing strong with the city since the beginning. I won't read any of these quotes because I'm sure they're here to speak for themselves tonight. There are a variety of community benefits, and I'll lay out a few here. I'm sure you saw them all in the GLDA. We'll start with some of the economic benefits. We're able to meet community organizations where they are with sliding scale rents. It is a more green option to renovate the existing visual arts center than build from new. They're also taking advantage of the historic Bruns Army Hospital. There are social equity benefits. This alliance is a product of community engagement and was identified in the community development plan to begin at phase 1A. The community wanted to see MATA, or just in general, the reactivation of the Visual Arts Center, come first in our process. And then finally, I apologize that bottom of my slide is cut off there. And finally, the cultural benefits. The synergies that we expect will strengthen the organizations that we already know are doing fantastic work here in the community. So moving into the pre-design report, looking at how this vision and capacity building fits into the built environment, the Visual Arts Center will be a mix of office spaces, gallery, and community gathering spaces. The barracks will be a future makerspace and training center for YouthWorks. The first step is, of course, returning this building to an operable status under the International Building Code. This collection of buildings was designed to fit into a college campus. Our RFP represented how difficult this could be for a future entity to inhabit. In that way, SFAI stepped up to the challenge and created the subsidiary that is MATA today. They were also our only respondents to step up to the plate to take this challenge. Moving into the development phasing, I'm trying to move as quickly as possible. Mayor, please move me along if I need to. But the phasing is split up into three phases. The first including Marion and Tipton renovations. That includes a bit of HVAC work. Phase two, encompassing Tishman. That Tishman renovation does include a bit more in the way of mold remediation, updates to the roof, stucco repairs. And then phase three is a bit more site work with the remediation and renovation of the barracks. MATA is well aware of the existing conditions of the building. So they're aware that they have been decommissioned for going on 7 years, and repairs have been made by the city as necessary. The existing conditions completed by MATA in 2023 was confirmed by the MRA. The VAC, like I said, will need a re-roofing, stucco repair, extensive work to mechanical, electrical, and plumbing systems, and some mold remediation. The barracks will require even more work in the way of remediation to the existing structure through lead and asbestos abatement, MEPs, fire suppression, and ADA improvements. This space was designed, like I said, for an institutional use with the College of Santa Fe. The remodel of the VAC would not be conducive to other commercial entities. Looking now at project costs, and I'm going to see if I can actually make this the right size for our screen. This is broken down into three phases. Phase one, two, and three. Phase one comes in just above $7 million. Phase two, above $11 million. And phase three, just under $10 million. These projections in today's dollars include a variety of hard and soft costs. I have those laid out here, but they range from construction renovations to tenant improvements and include multiple contingencies that are mutually beneficial to MATA and the city. Soft costs include due diligence costs, project management, legal fees, FF&E, financing, etc. So we worked on this development timeline with MATA in order to present this to you. As proposed, and public hearing today, final action being at the beginning of June. If they are to receive the go-ahead from governing body, they'll begin with schematic design, development site plans, MRA, and land use approvals. We'll make that introduction and work on a seamless account to see through that they can pursue that administrative development plan approval. One clause that we did work out with them is that they cannot reach or start construction until they reach 100% financing. So that's also another clause, making sure that we are mutually benefiting each other. There will be no surprises down the line. Their philanthropy is underway, as you'll see a little bit later in the presentation. So, as I said here, phase one is $7 million and some change. They have begun their philanthropy prior to this approval by governing body, if you so choose to, and they have sources committed to date. So looking at this initial phase, they have about $4.5 million committed. $200,000 of that is with capital outlay, the city of Santa Fe being a fiscal sponsor. And that remaining to fundraise is about $2.6 million for phase one. MATA will not pursue any additional city funding. So moving through with their operating pro forma, I mentioned under community benefits that MATA will offer sliding scale leases to their tenants. This leasing rate and Tipton Hall facility rentals will cover operating costs and debt service. In addition to this triple net lease, they have three-year startup reserves, capital replacement reserves, operating cost contingencies, as I mentioned, and annual operational philanthropy. So moving into the key terms of the GLDA, I hope you had the chance to read it, and I want to publicly thank the attorney, Marcos Martinez, city attorney, for helping me negotiate these terms and carrying us over the finish line to this introduction. And now public hearing. So general terms include the preliminary 10-year term with a right to increase or right to, renew for up to 50 years. 100% financing is required prior to construction commencement at each phase. And then compliance will be measured throughout this process, throughout the 50 years. And they must meet notification requirements, including quarterly construction reporting and annual lease rolls reporting. So in addition to these key construction reporting and annual lease rolls reporting. So in addition to these key terms, we also have our mutual protections identified through indemnity clauses and insurance requirements. We have identified all of the insurance that they are required to hold during the term of this agreement. We have quite a few listed above here. Not only will they hold those insurance requirements, but they will be in compliance with the New Mexico Tort Claims Act throughout the life of this agreement, if that is to be adjusted at any point. So that is a very high-level presentation. Mr. Mayor, members of the governing body, I'd be happy to answer any questions now or wait until final action.
1: Unfortunately, this is just the first public hearing, so can't ask you any questions as of yet. So
0: thank you.
1: We'll go ahead and move on to comment from the public. Same process as our petitions from the floor. Got 2 minutes. Please state your name and district number, and you'll see the timer on the screen, and you'll hear a chime once your 2 minutes has expired. So please step up to the podium.
2: Mr. Mayor and Council, my name is Jill Cooper Udall. I have been supporting the arts in Santa Fe for over 50 years. And what I've found is one thing missing, and that gap is being filled by MATA. So I hope you will listen carefully to all the speakers this evening, because what MATA will provide for Santa Fe is something it really needs. Thank you.
3: Thank you, Mr. Mayor. Thank you, City Council. My name is Michael Taschi. I'm a resident of Rio Arriba County. I'm here in support of the Midtown Arts and Design Alliance. I am a member of the board of directors for this SFAI, which the MATA is a special project of. I'm not here to speak to you tonight as a board member. My daytime job is as a graphic designer. I work for the marketing and communications department at UNM Taos. I'm not going to speak to you with that hat either. I want to speak to you as an educator. So I've started teaching graphic design course this summer at UNM. Course is an online asynchronous class. It's open and available to students across the state. We launched the class from UNM Taos. It sold out in 10 minutes. The wait list filled up in 10 more minutes. And so I come to you today to talk about the workforce development capabilities that MATA provides, and to show you that there is a real need and a real hunger for workforce development for the creative industries. Thank you very much.
4: Hi, my name is Kim Griffiths. My pronouns are they, them, and I'm here with my fellow Jaguar. I live in District 2, and we're both board members at Wiseful New Mexico. Wiseful partners with MATA, and we're in full support of the project. And we're also on Midtown campus right now, and we're so excited to see what community arts can come to life over the next couple years on that campus. And I have a personal interest in it as an alum from College of Santa Fe. So seeing that campus come to life again means the world to me. So let's support MATA.
5: Should have brought a stool, I think. Okay. Good evening, City Council. My name is Vanessa Garcia, District 3, and I've been an active member at Make Santa Fe for the last few years. 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We have small businesses that run out of the makerspace, and we have a kids programming that shows Santa Fe youth they have career options right here in our city. What I've learned there is simple. When you give people a place to foster creativity, ingenuity, and community, people show up. The Midtown Arts and Design Alliance is doing the same thing on a larger scale. Instead of one-on-one relationships, we're building organizational relationships. We're fostering partnerships and collaboration across whole communities. For Make specifically, MATA means a dedicated makerspace bringing more opportunities to our youth, more space for local small businesses, for economic growth,

0: and the chance to be neighbors to organizations that are doing complementary work. What MAKE does in one building, MATA does across a whole campus. Multiple organizations, real pathways for our youth, space for the next generation of Santa Fe artists, room for small businesses to grow and expand. The plan is here, the community is ready, and those buildings are sitting there empty while we wait. So please vote yes on the lease. Let's give Midtown back to Santa Fe. Thank you.
1: Hello, my name is Graham Murtaugh. I'm an artist, and I am also a College of Santa Fe graduate. I don't really like public speaking, so excuse me. I can remember what Santa Fe was like when Midtown Campus, as it's called now, was really vibrant. The amount of artists that came through, from theater to music to film, the Elder Hostel, and we all dined together. I was there at the time, and I think of how many lives were touched and built by the information we exchanged then. And I can see the difference of Santa Fe without that. I think MATA, the plan, is the best I've heard of anything people have discussed. I'm also an active maker at MakeSpace, so I know how much it will mean to the artist community to have a larger space with a long-term lease and to be able to share information with all the other nonprofits and other artists in one space. The main thing I want to remind everyone is that art is not just commerce. Santa Fe is known as an art city of commerce. But without spaces where artists can come together and learn from our elders and pass on knowledge to people who are younger than us, we don't really have an art community without that. And I think this campus has the potential to really give that to Santa Fe. Thank you.
2: Councilors, Mr. Mayor, thank you for the opportunity to comment on Bill 2026-6. My name is James Johnson. I'm the executive director of MAKE Santa Fe. MAKE is in District 1, and I live in District 3. MAKE Santa Fe is Santa Fe's makerspace, and we're one of the potential partner tenants working with the Midtown Arts and Design Alliance. MAKE currently supports about 240 members and just over 20 small businesses through our equipment and space access programming. We also offer close to 1,200 seats every year where we teach disciplines like laser cutting, 3D printing, wood shop, sewing, welding, and CNC programming to adults. The Midtown Arts and Design Alliance project at Midtown will afford us the opportunity to extend this educational programming into a kids-focused makerspace. In this space, we will have 3D printers, laser cutters, CNC machines, electronics, robotics, and computer programming stations where kids, teens, and their families can learn, build, and thrive together. In later phases of the Midtown project, we'll be able to more than double our existing physical space, which will allow us to serve more members, provide more educational opportunities, and support more small businesses in small-scale crafts and manufacturing. What we're building is bigger than a makerspace or any one of the partner organizations. It's workforce development, it's youth engagement, it's entrepreneurship, it's arts access, it's community resilience, and so much more. I hope the council chooses to invest in this project so we can keep the arts, creativity, economic mobility, and workforce development accessible to the people of Santa Fe. Thank you.
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4: Programming at MAKE Santa Fe. Our organization has, over the past 35 years, served over 25,000 students in northern New Mexico. We currently provide STEM programming for other state organizations, working with the New Mexico Rural Library Initiative. And we for the past 8 years, MAKE Santa Fe has been the hub for the work that we do, creating STEM kits, training teen mentors, and running programming directly there. So I just wanted to let you know that in partnership with MAKE Santa Fe, Big Sky Learning, and MATA, we have tremendous capacity to reach students statewide through STEM programming and teen mentorship programs. So thank you for your time.
5: Hi. Can you hear me? No. Now can you hear me? Yeah. Heights, Madoweka, Nanani, it's Karen Buller. I live in District 1. I serve on the board of the Santa Fe Indigenous Center. We are here tonight to support our partnership with Midtown Arts and Design Alliance. Hence my sign over here. The Native community we serve is deeply involved in arts and making of arts. This partnership will be a positive connection for both of our organizations, and we hope that you will vote to support the joint activities of MATA and the only Indian center in town. Thank you.
6: Good evening, Mayor and councilors. My name is Joseph Kunkel. I'm a resident of Santa Fe, District 1, a citizen of the Northern Cheyenne Nation and a future tenant of MATA, where our architecture and planning practice serves Indigenous and underserved communities across the country. I'm here tonight in support of MATA, the Midtown Arts and Design Alliance. Santa Fe has long defined itself as a city of art, culture, and creativity. It is internationally recognized for that identity. But for too long, many emerging artists, young people, Indigenous creatives, and working families have struggled to find affordable spaces, opportunities, and pathways to remain here and contribute to the future of the city. MATA represents something different. It is not just simply a development project, it is investment in people, culture, education, and long-term economic development. It creates spaces for local artists, makers, entrepreneurs, educators, and community organizations to grow together in Midtown, a site that has sat under-realized for years. As someone who works nationally in community-centered design and development, I can say clearly, projects like this are rare. MATA is leveraging partnerships, private investment, cultural infrastructure, and community leadership in ways that many cities aspire to but struggle to achieve. And importantly, and more importantly, this is about the future of Santa Fe. If we want our young people to stay here, if we want creativity to remain part of the city's identity, and if we want Midtown to become a place of belonging rather than displacement, then we need projects like these that are bold, collaborative, and community driven. I urge the council to move forward with the project and help make Midtown a place that reflects creativity, diversity, and potential, and the potential for Santa Fe itself. Thank you, Mayor and councilors.
7: City officials and general public, I'm here to represent YouthWorks as former director of operations and current GED instructor / youth mentor. In this proposal, Jay Henneke, District 1. In this proposal, YouthWorks is scheduled to inherit and rehabilitate one of the 5,000 square foot barracks to convert into a training workshop with hands-on training centers and space for the outdoor equipment used by our Youth Build USA and Youth Conservation Corps programs. We will also open a small cafe to serve the partners and visitors in the area run by youth workers and trainees. YouthWorks and our youth will also benefit from the numerous partnerships within this proposal by having immediate access to additional apprenticeships, workshops, and other activities hosted by the Alliance of Partners and within the larger Midtown development, bringing greater opportunity for youth within the community. I'm also here as a resident of Santa Fe and advocate for social benefit. As such, I believe that approving this proposal for the Midtown property is the right move for the city. Our youth need more activities, more access, and more hope. This proposal addresses all three by providing places where youth can learn, train, and grow as people, where they can feel comfortable expressing themselves as they develop the skills, experiences, and relationships that will lead them toward maturity and economic viability. I support this proposal and thank you all for this opportunity to express that publicly. Thank you.
8: Good evening. My name is Katie Gross. I'm in District 2, and I wear many hats. One of the hats I'm wearing tonight is as a board member of Little Globe, who is a future tenant of MATA and has been involved in the process since 2018 when it began, helping to collect the stories from community members about what they envision, what they see, and what they would like to have happen with Midtown. And overwhelmingly, people want this to be a place for locals, for creatives, as an opportunity for youth to receive mentorship. I can speak that Little Globe just had to move out of its space because the rent was increased, and luckily they have a new space, but the potential of having a more permanent space with a sliding scale lease would be huge. Nonprofits are faced with so much uncertainty all the time, so having that taken care of is huge. Being able to walk across the hall and connect with other like-minded nonprofits is also huge. Synergy among other creative and like-minded people. I'm also wearing the hat as a community member of Santa Fe who grew up in Santa Fe. I took my first photography class at Warehouse 21, and I can tell you how important it is to have a center that is catered to creativity and arts for youth and to receive mentorship. I took photography classes and documentary studies programs at College of Santa Fe, and I see the potential for a lot of workforce development and mentorship for youth with MATA. So please support this project and all of the hard work that's gone into it.
9: Hello, council members. My name is Ryan Wechter. I've lived in Santa Fe for almost 5 years now, in District 2. The reason that I've chosen to call Santa Fe my home is the culture, spirit, people of Santa Fe. Ours is a city of artists, makers, thinkers, dreamers. I am a maker, builder, artist, engineer, educator, and a graduate of St. John's College. I found my artistry and creative expression because of the courses, tools, and education that Make Santa Fe provides to our community. Of late, the institutions of the United States fall into an all-time low. And it is in times like these that we must double down and invest in the institutions that support our community. The institutions of Santa Fe, like St. John's College, Santa Fe Institute, and the IAIA, are a huge part of what makes Santa Fe the incredible, beautiful community that it is. The MATA campus makes Santa Fe as an important part of it. Santa Fe, the incredible, beautiful community that it is. The MATA campus, which makes Santa Fe as an important part of it, will be an institute of great and similar caliber. It will drive the culture of Santa Fe and support our community. I cannot encourage you strongly enough to support the efforts of the people working tirelessly to bring MATA to life. Thank you for your consideration.
10: Good evening, Mayor Garcia and City Council. My name is Martha Davis. I'm in District 1. I'm a designer and an artist and a member of the board of SFAI. I believe Santa Fe needs a new heart. Canyon Road and the downtown district reflect our cherished history. The Midtown campus and MATA represent our expansive future. Santa Fe needs a new heart where the next generation of artists and makers and dreamers can gather and create and belong. MATA gives life to forgotten treasures. The Legoretta buildings are astonishingly beautiful, both inside and out. They are absolute treasures for Santa Fe, and they have been forgotten. We must choose to bring these buildings back to life, to become vibrant centers filled with art, learning, and community. MATA is about protecting the soul of Santa Fe. If we want Santa Fe to remain a thriving city, not just a memory of one, we must invest in spaces where creativity, community, and culture can continue to grow. Thank you.
11: Hi, good evening. My name's Takara Thomas, District 1. I come here very biased. I'm the executive director of the Santa Fe Art Institute. So obviously, I have very strong opinions about this. And I'm going to say something that may seem to counter that, which is, you know, I've been working in the arts for about 20 years, which is about half my life. And I have been working internationally, nationally.

0: family and small communities. At the heart of it, there's nothing particularly innovative about the concept of MATA. It's a proven model to allow entities, organizations, community groups to be able to be sustainable, to stay in their communities, to leverage their resources, not just to survive, but to be able to thrive. I've been here about 16 months. The amount of artists I've met who are on their way out of Santa Fe because they can't afford to be here. They can't afford to have affordable studio space here. They can't afford to live out the dream of being in what they have heard is the third largest art market in the country that's failing them. And so I'm really hoping that we can come together. We don't have to dream big. We don't have to be imaginative. We just have to go with a proven model that works and that will keep all of us here and all of us thriving and continue to invite other people, other creatives, other creative organizations, other entities nationally, internationally that also want to connect with Santa Fe. We can provide a home where all of that can happen. And so as a newbie who's very passionate about this, and again, seeing these types of models over and over again, it works. It works. I'm really hoping that we can invest in it as a community so that we can all continue to invest in our community. Thank you.
1: Mental health Paishkutawartia. My name is Dylan Tenorio, Mayor, Council Members. It's good to see you. I'm a co-executive director of Little Globe, which is one of the first phase organizations that are slated to move in. And I'm here to voice support of this immense proposal because it's an important aspect of Santa Fe that which has completely disappeared since I graduated from that campus. I started off in 2012 and 2018, and for the longest time, tried to figure out a way to be able to afford to even live here. And through Little Globe, it was a way for me to be able to express what my story is here in this city. And I can do that with Little Globe's ability to share the skills, assets, and tools and abilities with other members of this community to help them tell their own stories. So if we were able to be in this place, we would be able to share all of our resources with all the other community organizations that are there. And we could create a strong hub of people so that way we can be able to create more economic ability as well as places where culture can actually take a stronghold. I really hope that you can support this. Little Globe has been in the forefront of showing people at least what this campus can look like. So you can see more videos online about what the history is of what the brothers had done and also what had been occurring after the fact that it had closed down. So thank you so much for hearing our voices. I hope that you can vote for this particular project. It's very important to me as a youth of Santa Fe who is able to stay here because of these organizations. And the collaborations that we have now can create awesome things in the future for all of us. Thank you.
2: Hi, my name is Bob Krieger. I'm an architect. I'm in her district. Okay. I'm a one-man band, semi-retired architect based here since 1997, and I have no stake in MATA. I happen to know Jamie. That's how I ended up here. Simply put, I totally support this development agreement and ground lease to this brilliant coalition of nonprofits. I've never seen anything like it. In the letter in MATA, D, letter D, is what I want to praise. Mass Design Group, I have been following when I was a member of the architects, AIA Architects subdivision here. I really praise them. And simply put, they are so way high on my architecture hero list. If you haven't, it's amazing. They're so qualified for this, as Conkel called it, rare opportunity. It's a perfect fit for executing the built environment. In the Mass Design Group, their own words is, our design process prioritizes the needs of the communities ensuring that buildings are not only functional, but culturally resonant and deeply rooted in place. They also say we go beyond traditional practice, integrating research, immersive

0: boxes in the 115-page Sustainable Santa Fe 25-year plan. It's just growing dust now on the website, I'm sure.
1: If you could please wrap.
0: Approved by this governing board.
1: Thank you, Bob.
2: Mr. Mayor, members of the City Council, and staff and Publico, and congratulations if anybody's been appointed this week. I understand that every time the mayor appoints a local, an angel gets its wings. So keep going. I don't have any prepared words, but I'm always prepared to support Miguel Acosta. I work in the Airport Road corridor with the annexed neighborhoods, and I live in District 3. Always prepared to support allies. And we stand in full. I'm director of the local director for EarthCare in our newest project called Vecindades, Community Health and Neighborhood Development Project. And we're always ready to stand in support of our allies, and we fully support this project because of some of the things that haven't been mentioned. So, you know, they talk a lot, and the proposal talks a lot about the interaction among the different organizations, all the great things that combining that creative energy, et cetera, can produce. But one of the things, especially with the Indigenous Center, with Little Globe, and with SFAI, and by the way, we were part of of developing the plan, the community development plan for the site. And this was one of the handful of priorities that we had. Affordable housing was another one. So I hope you remember that one. But one of the things that we've been actively engaged with, and it's not just coming from us, it's organizations reaching out. Little Globe just did a beautiful project with us at Capitol High School, and we increased our graduation rates through that partnership. But the actively discussing how we decolonize the resources. In other words, not, you know, making sure that the resources are not site specific and site limited. Or limited to people that can easily access the site. But how do we bring some of those benefits to the neighborhoods along airport, to, you know, lower income communities? And we've been in active conversations around that. And I think it's a wonderful potential partnership in terms of bringing those resources there. The other suggestion, I know I won best actor or something. I heard the music, right? But the other thing is that this becomes also, I mean, I do a lot of work in education. And there's always conversations about how do we get people or entities to partner with schools, partner with districts. And I know this administration is doing a much better job at reaching out. But this becomes one of those engagement packages, right, that you can use to partner in multiple levels with a school district and create benefits across the district and for all the community. Thank you.
3: Mayor, councilors, thank you very much for the opportunity. My name is Zachary.
1: You can get a little closer to the mic, please.
3: Yeah. My name is Zachary Leonard, and I've been a 30-year homeowner here in Santa Fe, and taxpayer, I might add, only a 3-year resident in District 1. But it's been a wonderful place to settle for the long term. I'm here to advocate for the city approval of the long-term lease for the Midtown and Arts Alliance. And its development plans and the financial requirements behind that. For me, MOTA is an essential vision and development for the city. And it's not only for the residents, but the creative communities and the sustainability that it will bring. I have 5 benefits I'd like to emphasize. 1, for Santa Fe, MOTA will deliver an essential 4-acre-sized building block of the city's master plan, which has been in position for a very long time. Bridging, because of its geographic center location, what we know is they are our historic downtown with a burgeoning south side growth. 2, for neighboring Midtown campus developments, MOTA completes the northwestern corner of the much larger campus, and much kudos to the already successful enterprises of the Aspect Media Village and the New Mexico Innovation Hub, which are well on their way, not to mention the very tasty pizza Tender Fire Kitchen and Sky Cinema Midtown. So we're all joining together, and it really completes the set. For our greater Midtown residents, point number 3, MOTA will deliver community programming in the arts, culture, career building. This has been estimated.

0: estimated to deliver 3.5 million per annum of programming to the community. Number four, the Alliance partners, many of whom we've heard of and from tonight, will deliver new quarters for them to expand the vital not-for-profit enterprises, creativity, economics, and the careers that they offer. That's an astounding benefit. And last but not least, for Santa Fe sustainability, MATA will restore, revitalize, and redeploy the campus of iconic Legorreta buildings, which we've heard about from others, with contemporary facilities, utilities, and a sustainable use that MATA's tenant partners in the public for public events and rental purposes for Santa Fe and other communities to access. We greatly appreciate the mayor's and councilor's attention to this. Thank you.
1: Mr. Mayor, councilors, my name is Ray Landy. I'm a resident of District 1, and I'd like to speak to you this evening on behalf of the donors to this project. This is primarily a philanthropic set of donors. We're going to make this project a success along with these fantastic organizations. Who would not want to support them? But as a donor to this project, which I'm proud to say that I am, our donors are now looking to you as a public-private partnership to support this project, approve the project, and that's a critical milestone for so many of the donors. And so I hope that you will support the project. It'll make a big difference as we go forward raising money to finish the $2.5 million for phase one, and then a future capital campaign for phases two and three. We'll appreciate your support.
2: Mayor, councilors, thank you all for hearing us and taking the moment to really notice exactly what we're talking about here. I'm going to briefly, my name is Randy Castillo from District 4. I'm going to briefly tell you my life. I was born to a 14-year-old girl in Albuquerque, New Mexico. My grandfather died when I was three. So growing up in the South Valley, I didn't have a mentor. I didn't have a teacher. Didn't have somebody to tell me, here's what these tools are for. Here's why this pool table doesn't have pockets. Turns out it was for snooker. I found all these things out as I grew and I got older. But you know what I did is I became a member and I worked with YouthWorks as a staff member there. I'm currently an instructor and I'm board member with Make Santa Fe. Because I walked into a place one day and I saw a space that was like my grandfather's garage. Only difference is everything there was accessible. And there was somebody to teach me. There was somebody to show me. I learned how to weld. I never learned. 10 years ago, you could have told me you'll be running a laser cutter. You'll be teaching people to use it. I'd have gone, yeah, right. I don't even know what a laser cutter is. 3D printer, I had a friend who invested in one, so I looked at one online one time, but they had them right there. And now I've watched a 17-year-old playing those 3D printers like a symphony. I've had people in my own classes, 14-year-old and a 73-year-old in the same class learning to use a laser cutter. I am telling you that this space will innovate your lives, your own lives. This will impact your own families. This will impact your nieces, your nephews, your elders, your children. And this will not only impact yours, the next set of counselors, the next mayor, the next generation of people will be impacted by the decision you make today. So I'm asking you to put the pedal to the metal. Make the tires hit the road. Make the decision. Let's fund this and let's get it going. Thank you for your time.
3: Hello, my name is Cole Washburn. I currently live in District 1 and I am 23 years old. I moved to Santa Fe about a year ago and I hope to live here forever. I am not an artist at all. I don't have any affiliation with any of these groups besides like sitting around town having a fair amount of appreciation for their work. But I've loved being submerged in the artistic excellence of Santa Fe. And that's the primary reason why I do want to be here. This is one of those magical places where the arts can thrive. And I immensely appreciate this, but it's not true for all groups. Santa Fe is inherently a very hostile place to be young. Even for those pursuing the arts, they would realistically be better off in Albuquerque. But there's a lot of artists who are still here anyway, and I do think that it's very important that they have new places to practice their works, to receive coaching, training, mentorships, and I think that this is a very elegant solution to a serious problem Santa Fe has. There are many artists who I'm close friends with who have they feel like they have no choice but to flee Santa Fe, and it's rare that youth at all feel any amount of excitement to live in Santa Fe. MATA is one of those few things that I find very exciting, and I think a fair amount of my friends have heard about and are very hopeful that will go through. There is serious potential here for Santa Fe to put its money where its mouth is and genuinely support projects meant to uplift youth and make it so they can stay in Santa Fe. I believe that MATA would not just be an asset to the city that is economically justified, but also an institution that bridges this intensive generational gap that plagues this city. And I strongly urge all of you to support it. Thank you so much.
4: Thank you, Mayor and members of the council. My name is Ann Watkins, and I live in District 2. I want to applaud and thank you all, especially Mayor Garcia, for moving this important initiative forward. I think Santa Fe is entering a period of debate and discussion about what historical preservation means and how we're going to ensure that going forward. And I think that's a critical discussion to have to preserve the cultural and aesthetic beauty of our city and community. I hope that we are also going to enter a period of visionary debate about the kind of economy that will move Santa Fe into the 21st century. Now, I'm by no means a futurist, but I spent a lot of time reading and thinking about the changing nature of work and the unsettling disruption of the economy by automation and AI that's going to end up upend the world of work as we know it. So to me, that means that Santa Fe needs to be focused on creating a very fertile environment for growth of the tech economy and the creative economy. And this plan is, and Midtown are a perfect location to do that. Making Midtown a center for growing the creative economy. I mean, look at the recent Native Fashion Week, for example. So many more things can come out of that. And growing our existing tech entrepreneurial sector, connecting us with the amazing and growing Space Valley economy, the existing engines of New Space Nexus in Albuquerque and Spaceport near Las Cruces, using Midtown to grow that tech economy, I think is a great opportunity for Santa Fe. So to secure that bright future and for all the many excellent reasons that other people have pointed out, that I encourage you to move this initiative forward as soon as possible. Thank you, and thank you for your work for this great community.
5: Hi, councilors. Hi, Mayor. Can you hear me? Low enough? My name is Kara Gianfrido. I live.
6: You can pull the mic down. There's a bottom if you want to pull it a little lower as well.
5: Maybe I'm the shortest person that's been up here so far. Hi, Mr. Mayor. Hi, councilors. Thanks so much. My name is Kara Gianfrido. I live in District 1. I'm here as a member of the public. I'm a musician, as is my husband. And we run a small arts organization called Palmery. So we're not officially affiliated with MATA, but we're very excited by the proposal and the potential lease. One of the things that we do is run a small music ensemble. It's all volunteer run. We also teach workshops. We put on public performances, a variety of new music, contemporary experimental music. And I think that I see a potential, and as I'm listening to all of these other people as individuals and organizations, I just see the potential for MATA to be supporting this huge diversity of artists and makers and creators in the city. And I think that that's what makes public art spaces so unique, is that they really can like cover the breadth differently than private spaces and spaces that don't allow for that. So I'm here and I'm excited, and I just wanted to voice my support. Thanks so much.
7: Hello, Mr. Mayor and councilors. My name is Paisley Mason Webster. I am here just as a member of the public, but also a member of the advisory board of MATA. Head of development at Site Santa Fe. I've lived here for 20 years almost. Santa Fe is a city of the arts. Music, Midtown should very certainly reflect that. We love our extraordinary museums and our music. MATA will provide a place for the smaller, but no less important organizations in Santa Fe. The arts are so much the essence of Santa Fe and provide so much of our city, so many in our city, with livelihoods, education, creative outlets, community satisfaction, and joy, frankly. Additionally, it is this creative and vibrant community that brings necessary and welcome visitors to our city to

0: support our economy and our artists. Having MATA in Midtown just makes sense. Thank you.
1: I get to talk after all of the short people. My name is Christopher Webster. I was born and raised in Santa Fe, District 1, by the way. I was born and raised in Santa Fe, business owner, huge supporter of this community, believer in Santa Fe, supporter of the arts in multiple different capacities in multiple different organizations, including being a board member of Vital Spaces, who is a future collaborator of MATA. So many wonderful things have been said about this project this evening, but one thing I want to focus on is the last word of the acronym, and that is the Alliance. For so long, Santa Fe has needed an organization that can bring together different arts and cultural institutions and organizations, foster collaboration, conversation, community. And that's what MATA's mission consists of. And I think that it's a very exciting opportunity and something that's desperately needed in our city. Big supporter, let's go.
2: Mayor and Councilor. Mayor and councilors, my name is Karen Sequoia. I am a resident of District 1, and I've also had the distinct pleasure of working with Vital Spaces for the last year. I am the curator of relationships and development for Vital Spaces, and I'm also the program director for Unhoused Art. To me, the MATA campus in its current iterations and all of its past iterations has been an apex of connection. I had the privilege of going to the College of Santa Fe on a scholarship, which was an incredible reach for me and my family. And I get to spend nearly every day on the MATA campus now. We offer art classes at Consuelo's Place to community members that are unhoused or homeless or in transition. And then you can walk across the campus and be at SFAI, or you can go and get a pizza, or you can go to Sky Cinema. And art is a catalyst for a human connection. And I think that that's really what makes Santa Fe very special. So I would just ask each of you to reflect on what that space has meant to the city of Santa Fe and what it would mean if we didn't have that space. Thank you.
3: Can you hear me?
4: Okay.
3: Hello, Mayor Garcia and our council members. Thank you for letting me speak. My name is Scott Bigby. I live in District 2. I was born here and educated in public school here. My father also was. My both sets of grandparents came here in the 40s and 50s. But I left here for about 25 years to go to school and have a career in Los Angeles. And I was fortunate enough to be able to come back for a better quality of life. And I've been impressed by all the things that are here now that weren't in the 80s, the bike trails, the skate parks, a lot of things. But this MATA seems like a really good alliance of bringing groups together, a physical place of bringing community members together to interact. I went to the Gustav Bauman show recently at the New Mexico Museum of Art, and in 1920, he was in town doing a show and was going to live in Taos, and he didn't like the feel of it. And the museum director gave him a studio space in the basement. And he ended up staying here for 50 years, raising a family. And almost 100 years later, they just put up another show. He's one of our most esteemed former residents and artists. So maybe we can foster the same thing for the people with the most interesting voices who maybe have the hardest time affording a studio, a place. And a few people have talked about hoping the city gives their money. And I think that they clearly said that they aren't asking for money from the city, just the lease. And it's been kind of kicked down the road from the past administration. And I hope you guys will see this opportunity for a big win. And all this alliance that they've put together and 3 years of hard work.

0: work, raising the money, and it's just ready to go. So I hope you. Thank you.
1: Hello, and thank you, Mr. Mayor and councilors. My name is Susan Davis. I'm an architect and public art consultant. And one thing that keeps coming to my mind, even before tonight, is the amazing opportunity for public art on this campus. And having worked in a lot of different situations, there are lots of different ways that it can be paid for, and it can include local artists as well as national artists. And I would like to also add to that art people travel to see art, and they come to town and they go to hotels and they go out to eat. And there's a gain not only in the human way, but in the city's, in the budget way. And as one of the previous speakers said, it's a very humanizing way of giving art to the city, because it's for art. Public art is for all, and it's for people who might not ever go to a museum, but they can see public art and participate with it. It's a great opportunity yet to be developed. Thank you.
2: Hello, my name is Kat Walsh, and I live in Midtown. I walk my dog through the neighborhood almost every day. Every time I pass the Midtown campus, I can already imagine what it could become. I can see the buildings restored, full of life again. I can picture nonprofits gathering together, artists creating, people attending events, families walking through the campus, and neighbors having lunch together at the Social Justice Kitchen. That would be me. Right now, the campus feels empty and neglected, but I see the potential for something vibrant, creative, and community-centered. I see people. I see connection. I see opportunity. It's rare to have a space with so much possibility in the heart of Santa Fe. And I truly believe Midtown can become a place that brings people together in a meaningful way. I can't wait to see these beautiful buildings filled with energy, purpose, creativity, and community again. Thank you.
3: Good evening, Mayor. Is this for Mike? My name is Drew Tolchin. I live in District 2, and my offices are on Midtown. One appreciation to all of you for having the energy, all of you for having to do the hard work. And want to just hit a few points that I haven't heard as much in public comments, please, in support of Mata Meta. First of all, for myself, as someone who began my career in Vista and AmeriCorps, which I think the mayor can understand very well, we see this as a beautiful economic development opportunity that we've been waiting for, all of us, a very long time. And we hope that you can now move with equanimity and some speed so that the lease can be approved and we can see the promise of this project really start to be realized for the Midtown and for the city. People haven't talked about the team. This is an expert team which will safeguard the city's interests as well as the economic opportunity. And I think we can feel good about who's doing this. And it's very good. And Jamie Blosser and her team deserves to be applauded. We should also look at the architectural wonder that are especially the four buildings and the historical nature. And it's sad that we aren't using it enough. And we need to bring people into this wonderful building, this treasure that we have, so we can use it and people can appreciate the wonders of our city and the great things we have here. Also, speaking for the business community, I lead New Mexico Angels, which is a chamber, 501c3, that works with more than 150 business interests. I was the first CFO of Meow Wolf. And so we haven't had as many purely business interests, although a lot of people are doing business activities. Please know the business community supports this as well. This isn't an artistic effort. This is an economic driver for our community. Last but not least, this is true valuable partnership where the city has a small part to play, and your leveraging effort will get your small dollars will get magnified a great deal, and we'll see a lot of great wonderment. So thank you for your support.
4: First of all, I'd like to ask permission to speak as well for those who are no longer with us, those in the art community, including Tigray Lively, who chose to take their life. I would like to speak first as myself, and then if you would be so kind as to allow some time to speak for those who cannot speak, that would be appreciated.
5: Unfortunately, we can only allot 2 minutes per individual.
4: So. Okay. In that case, I would like to start off by saying that my name is Eric Facinas. I came to Santa Fe the first time when I was 14 years old. I was inspired by the sculptors on Canyon Road. I continued to come back to Santa Fe every summer and almost every year for the rest of the time that I've been here, now 34 years old. My time in the Southwest has been studying artists and architecture and community development. I have a long-standing, long-term documentary project, which has studied eco-villages and community development all over the world. I've been in Europe and socially democratic countries such as Sweden, studying different community structures. My primary focus has been on housing, sustainability, creating self-sufficient ecosystems. My background is as an artist, and I have surprisingly come back to Santa Fe after COVID, realizing that it was no longer the place that it was that inspired me. Many of people here have spoke to that. The fact that the increased rent has made it prohibitive for people like myself and many, many others to continue to do what is an increasingly difficult thing in this time that we live in right now with all of the different pressures that you face. We've already talked about so many different things like the nuclear plutonium plant and, you know, the housing crisis and all these different things. However, Santa Fe is still the third largest art district in the country. I come from New York. I've spent a lot of time in California, and I can tell you as someone who has traveled vastly that I came back here to live in Santa Fe. One of the reasons I came back here was because of MAKE and the makerspace. When I was here, when I was 14 years old, I saw it in Meow Wolf the first time. At that time, there wasn't a Meow Wolf in Denver. There wasn't a Meow Wolf in Las Vegas. The only Meow Wolf was here. Now there's Meow Wolves all over the place, and they're continuing to spread. But you have an extremely rare opportunity here to do something which, coming from myself, is unprecedented globally. You have an opportunity to do something that removes the resistance from people who normally would go into abandoned buildings and squat there to do their art. We're talking about someone who has been a part of community developments and construction projects for years of my life, dedicating my last decade to doing that. And every single project requires three things. You need land, you need funding, and you need permission. They already have their location, they have the funding, and they're just asking
5: Eric,
4: for permission.
5: Has run out. So
4: thank you.
2: Mary Shrubin, District 4. I moved here in 81 for the arts that were available in Santa Fe at that time, 1981. And in 1990, I had the good luck to find a house on Rancho Seringo Road, which is directly south of the Midtown campus. And I moved there mostly because of the College of Santa Fe was still running. And since then, we've missed all of those performances and the art that gets manufactured in any kind of college campus. Now we have an opportunity to bring it all back. And this is one of the greatest opportunities the city of Santa Fe has had for a long, long time. And so I urge you to support this in any and every way you can. Thank you.
6: Mr. Mayor, councilors. I speak to you, I think I need to represent as a business owner, a for-profit in the city, and how important MATA and creating a grounded community for these nonprofits are. Oh, Edith Dillman, and I live on leased land in the Baca Rail Yard, another good project of infill development. But I do think it is very important to thank these nonprofits as a parent who's raised our children here in the public schools and gone to Make Santa Fe and gone to Girls Inc. and participated at SFAI and all of these organizations, that this is the community that has raised our children. And because of this community, they are succeeding as independent artists on their own. And we need this kind of project to boomerang that talent back. We raised up these beautiful, talented Santa Feans, and we want them to return to us and have a promising, vibrant future in the arts as they choose. And as an employer in the Midtown, who is always struggling to find excellent talent, retain them here, encourage them to be a part of our community. This is a benefit to our employees and to their livelihood here in New Mexico. We want to keep people here biking, walking in community, and enjoying the arts and supporting this organization. MATA has done an incredible job presenting professional information, planning, and a lot of patience. And I encourage you to support this ground lease and move the project forward for all of us. Thank you.
5: Are there any other members of the public that would like to provide public comment? And if not, we can go ahead and move on to anybody online.
7: We'll start with Suracamo Propasiri.
8: Hello, friends. I live in District 3 and work in District 2, and I'm also here on behalf of Creative Santa Fe, where I have the honor to be its executive director. I am here to fully support the Midtown Arts and Alliance, Arts and Design Alliance project. Many of the organizations that I just witnessed tonight just reminds me what an amazing, dedicated cohort we have here in Santa Fe. Creative Santa Fe has been firsthand partners with many of them. The depth of care, creativity, and dedication to this community is just awe-inspiring. So thank you for continuing to do your work. MATA understands something deeply important, that civic infrastructure is not about buildings. It's about what those buildings make possible. It's connection, belonging, collaboration, opportunity. It is space where we can start to foster shared civic imagination for a more vibrant and adaptive future. It is about creating places where communities can gather across difference, where creativity is treated not as luxury, but as part of a healthy and economically vibrant city. As a fellow nonprofiteer, I can tell you that our care for this community is often much bigger than our bank accounts. Affordable, stable space matter, and every dollar not spent on overhead is a dollar that can go directly back into improving lives and strengthening the people here. I want to acknowledge the amazing amount of work that MATA and its partner had hold steady with its long-term vision of an inclusive, creative, and economically vibrant Midtown that will greatly impact the overall Santa Fe landscape. And more importantly, I am with Randy, who is here to speak on behalf of the community investors, that the ability to continue raising the remaining funds needed to fully reactivate these beautiful buildings depend in large part on the city's support tonight. So thank you for your consideration and support to seeing this come back to life.
7: Matthew Wine.
9: Yes, thank you. I live in the county. My office is in the city, and I support the approval of the ground lease for MATA as a dad, as a business owner, and as a Santa Fean. As a dad, I want my daughters to have access to the powerful programs that the partners of MATA have put together. I know how much that is going to enrich our daughters' lives and their pride in being from Santa Fe. As a business owner, I drive past the Midtown site every day on the way to my office. This project has been on hold for years. Approving this lease sends a powerful message to all of Santa Fe, including the business community, that this administration will get things done. And finally, as a Santa Fean who is proud of our city's creative heritage, I'm overjoyed at the prospect of generations of artists finding their path and their community at the Midtown campus. I think the future of Santa Fe is greatly enriched by the mission that MATA is putting into action. Thank you.
7: Aviva?
10: Oh, can you hear me okay?
11: Yes.
10: Great. Sorry. Hi, my name is Aviva Crichton. I live in District 2. A lot of great points have already been made, so I'm going to come at this from just a personal perspective. I moved to Santa Fe in 2010, and in those first several years, I enjoyed so many great events at the Santa Fe University of Art and Design, you know, with student art shows and community events. And, you know, 16 years later, I maybe am not part of Santa Fe's youth anymore, but I still feel a need for those kind of community building events. And a lot like the points that other folks have made, you know, spaces where we're allowed to participate in mentorships, either for others or learning from others, collaborating or simply sharing spaces with others, is a great way to foster connections, mutual understanding. Obviously, you know, locally, nationally, globally, there's a lot of strife, political and otherwise, and it's just, MADA is a great way for us to build community and build connection, you know, join up with our neighbors. Kind of moreover, obviously Santa Fe is how we have an ongoing housing crisis. There's inflation and the cost of living is going up and up. And it's hard that there aren't a lot of places to gather in public where you're not expected to spend money, right? So coupled with all of the other things that we're all facing, places like Make Santa Fe, where I'm a volunteer and a member, are priceless just to create and exist and be around other people. And selfishly, I'd love to have more parking.

0: Online.
1: Stephanie Beninato.
2: Thank you, Stephanie Beninato. When I got here in 1975, the art community or the art scene, I should say, really was vibrant. There was all kinds of art, music, theater, traditional, non-traditional art forms. And a lot of it was because the rents were so very cheap that you could have a very part-time job and still be an artist. And so I think that this project is extremely important in terms of providing spaces that are of reasonable rent. I think my biggest concern, given the past experience with the Santa Fe University of Art and Design, is the lease itself and the funding. And I'm happy to hear that there are people who spoke about that tonight, and that the lease seems a little bit tighter than it was in that 2010 version, where the city wound up spending a lot of money on a cafeteria for a population that never increased. And I'm a little concerned when I hear about the city contributing, and I'm assuming it's that you're giving them the ground lease and that it's at an extremely low cost, if anything. And I have to say that there are some nonprofits involved who the city has been supporting really for at least a decade or more. And I'm hoping again that this organization will be self-sufficient. And it sounds like that's their goal. And it sounds like that they have fundraisers who have experience and that they're not going to go forward until they actually have fully funded. And for me, I just think that's really important as the art scene and the collaboration that will occur. And the fact that this is a fulfillment of what the community wanted, which was an art scene. But I don't really want the city to be burdened. We already have a $1 million infrastructure commitment by the city on that campus. And again, I applaud the organization. I think the city should go forward with the lease. And I hope that the financial concerns will be addressed. Thank you.
1: Deirdre?
3: Hi. Good evening, Mr. Mayor and councilors. I am Deirdre Harris. I live in District 2. I would like to first congratulate the large group of committed local individuals who have been working diligently for years to mastermind an actionable plan for reviving and occupying some truly unique buildings on the Midtown campus. This project is important because it is Santa Fe inspired, Santa Fe driven, and will provide a home under one roof to a number of longstanding Santa Fe creative groups that have already proven their excellence, but are at risk of being priced out of existence. MATA will provide a thriving hub for locals of all ages, right in the heart of our city on the Midtown campus, and give our youth a place to learn and grow. And I can't wait to see this project come to fruition and begin to provide space for so many current and future Santa Fans to flourish. I hope you will join me in support of this project. Thank you.
1: Johanna Gilligan.
4: Hello there. Can you hear me?
1: Yes.
4: Great. This is Johanna Gilligan. I am in District 1, and I am here this evening because as both a resident and a Santa Fean, and also as a member of the community development, broader community, I'm in strong support of the MATA project. It's a shining example of the kind of collectivist and early stage artistic, innovative entrepreneurial projects that I think is exactly what Midtown campus needs. Often in these large-scale developments, you first see a kind of entrepreneurial artistic approach to activating a space. And I think that that is going to bring tremendous value to both all of the users and the tenants that are a part of MATA, but also to the Midtown campus and to the city of Santa Fe. And I'm just really thrilled to be a part of this broader collective. And I urge the city council to vote in favor on June 13th. Thank you so much.
1: Mayor, there are no other hands raised in the Zoom room.
0: Okay. Thank you, Madam City Clerk.
1: You're welcome.
0: Let's go ahead and move on to the next item, please.
1: Next item is 18B. This is consideration of Bill Number 2026-9 and adoption of an ordinance sponsored by Councillor Pilar Faulkner, Councillor Lee Garcia, and Councillor Amanda Chavez. It is a bill amending subsection 12-6-12.3 of Article 6 of the Uniform Traffic Ordinance, UTO, to eliminate minimum penalties for reckless driving and raising maximum penalties from $25 to $250 for first convictions and from $300 to $500 for second or subsequent convictions, creating a new subsection 12-6-12.4A of Article 6 of the UTO, Exhibit A to Chapter 24, SFCC 1987, to define, criminalize, and penalize aggressive driving, amending the UTO schedule, a traffic violation penalty assessment schedule, to increase certain penalties, to specify that all reckless driving fines, aggressive driving fines, as well as all Schedule A penalties, except for those dedicated to traffic calming, shall be split equally between law enforcement fund and the fire support services fund, and to require a mandatory court appearance for violations related to aggressive driving, creating a new subsection 12-6-12.25 of Article 6, engaging a prolonged, deliberate, and or excessive tailing of another vehicle, and establishing a penalty in the Santa Fe's UTO Schedule A traffic violation penalty assessment schedule for the same, creating a new subsection 12-6-12.26 of Article 6, unsafe sudden stops, and establishing a penalty in Santa Fe's UTO Schedule A traffic violation penalty assessment schedule for the same, creating a new subsection 12-6-12.27 of Article 6, throwing items outside of a vehicle at another vehicle or at a pedestrian, and establishing a penalty in Santa Fe's UTO Schedule A traffic violation penalty assessment schedule for the same.
5: 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We are broadcasting the Santa Fe City Council meeting.
0: The public would like to comment on this item. Now is your time to do so. Please just move forward to the podium. Same rules will apply. 2 minutes. State your name, and we'll move forward accordingly. Do not see anybody in the chambers. Is there anybody online, Madam City Clerk?
1: Yes, Mayor Stephanie Beninato.
0: Okay.
6: Stephanie Beninato, District 2. I am in favor of raising these penalties, and I myself was hit from behind when I was on my bike by a truck, a woman driver, who didn't see me, even though it was 9 o'clock in the morning. Sun was not in her eyes. I was straight in front of her. She ran over my bike. Fortunately, I came off the bike. She wasn't sure she hit something. And it said in the police report that she was distracted by some other activity. That to me is, she was cited for careless driving. She almost, I think she was intending to leave the scene of the accident, but the newspaper seller yelled at her several times to stop. But again, the police report says she's distracted by some other activity, which I assume was texting or on her cell phone. And I think that that is not just careless driving for which she was cited, but really reckless driving. And there's so many people, it's not just about speeding or, you know, weaving through traffic. It's really about not paying attention to pedestrians, not paying attention to bicyclists, and hitting them and killing them in some cases, or permanently injuring them. And I'm happy to see that the city will have something that's more, has more of an impact, has more of a negative influence, hopefully, on drivers who are, again, distracted by other activities. Thank you.
0: Thank you. Any other online public comment, Madam City Clerk?
1: Mayor, there are no other hands raised in the Zoom room.
0: Okay, thank you so much.
7: Mr. Mayor, can I ask a question?
0: Sure, absolutely.
7: I believe that we are changing the meeting on the 20th from quality of life to finance. So do we need to, we're not? Okay, never mind.
8: So just point of clarification, I think we are still planning on having a quality of life meeting. It may be short next week, but I do believe we're going to have one.
7: Because we do have things on the agenda that say that they're going there, so.
8: Correct. And that's why we don't want to change Great. The order of business. We will have that meeting, and I know we want to move an amendment, so we will do that then.
7: Okay, fantastic. Thank you. Never mind.
0: Absolutely. Okay, we will now resume order of business.
9: Mr. Mayor.
0: Councillor Garcia.
9: I'd like to make a motion to go directly to item 19 and 20 in lieu of time for those that are here for these cases, and then resume regular business after that.
8: Second.
0: Okay, so we've got a motion to move directly to items 19 and 20 for discussion. Or none, Madam City Clerk, come and get a roll call vote, please.
1: Certainly, Mr. Mayor. Councillor Cassett.
10: Yes.
1: Councillor Castro.
10: Yes.
1: Councillor Chavez.
10: Yes.
1: Councillor Faulkner. Yes. Councillor Fagali.
7: Yes.
1: Councillor Garcia.
11: Yes.
1: Councillor Barrett.
10: Yes.
1: Councillor Bustamante.
11: Yes.
1: Motion passed.
0: Okay. With that being said, Madam City Clerk, please take us to our next item, please.
1: We are moving on to 19. This is final action on legislation. This is a public hearing. 19A is consideration of Bill number 2026-10 and adoption of an ordinance. This is sponsored by Mayor Michael Garcia. It's a bill approving the sale of 7 city-owned parcels located in Las Estrellas in the northwest quadrant within the city and county of Santa Fe, New Mexico, to Santa Fe Housing Trust for a total of $4,490,000. And here is Asset Development Manager Terry Lease to present.
0: Okay. Thank you, Mr. Lease. The floor is yours.
12: Thank you. Mayor, City Councilors, Terry Lease, Asset Development Manager. In 1930, the city transferred, entered into a memorandum of agreement with John Dempsey to develop approximately 2,000 acres of city land. Mr. Dempsey subsequently assigned his rights to Santa Fe Estates. The agreement provided for the city to transfer title to the 2,000 acres, and the land would be developed and sold by Santa Fe Estates, and there was a revenue sharing component along with that. In December 2019, that agreement was terminated. It was determined that Santa Fe Estates owed the city approximately just over $3 million. In order to settle that debt, Santa Fe Estates, among other things, agreed to transfer ownership of 250.1 acres of land back to the city. Resolution 2023-4 was approved and authorized the disposition of Track 6A and the 7 tracks that are subject to this resolution. That resolution provided that Track 6A be developed as an affordable housing, donated as affordable housing development, and that's been done and accomplished. And it also approved the public announcement of sale of the 7 tracks. The 7 tracks were subsequently appraised at $4,490,000. In December 2023, an invitation to bid was released. 2 bids were received, and the Santa Fe Community Housing Trust was a successful bidder. The City and Housing Trust, we couldn't agree on terms of a purchase agreement because the Housing Trust required a 6-month due diligence period, and that was not included in their bid. So we moved to the second bidder, who declined to move forward with the purchase. As a result, the invitation to bid was canceled. And then, now working under the New Mexico Administrative Code, that allows for the sale of public property under public or private sale. This ordinance and purchase agreement with the Santa Fe Community Housing Trust is now brought forward for your consideration for approval tonight. The purchase agreement includes the sale price of that $4,490,000, and all development is subject to the City of Santa Fe's development guidelines and process, subject to the Las Estrellas Master Plan and residential and non-residential covenants, conditions, and restrictions. And I see Romana Beta, CEO of Santa Fe Housing Trust here, as well as Dina Trujillo, the Director of Development. I'd be happy to stand for questions.
0: Okay, let's go ahead and move forward with the public comment, and then we'll go to governing body. Is there any members of the public that would like to speak to this item? Not seeing anybody in chamber. Madam City Clerk, is there anybody online?
1: Mayor, there are no hands raised in the Zoom room.
0: Okay, that we can go ahead and move towards any questions or comment from the governing body. Councillor Castro.
8: I will just make a comment that there has been extensive community input. We have had meetings. I don't know if the Housing Trust would like to speak to some of the community input.
11: Thank you. Romana Beta, CEO of the Housing Trust. Mayor, Councillor Castro, yes, the Community Housing Trust has reached out to the different neighborhoods, homeowners associations, Camino La Tierra area, because they're, although they're in the county, they will be our neighbors and affected by any development. And we have committed to them that as we develop and move forward with each phase, we will engage them early and often and be transparent with our plans.
8: Thank you so much. Really appreciate that. No further questions.
0: Any other questions? I got one for you, Mr. Beta. What are the plans in regards to affordable housing with the site?
11: The city of Santa Fe requires at least 20% of the development to be affordable, so we will comply with that. But obviously, the more support we can get, whether that be through state funds, federal funds, then to help with infrastructure and building, then we could do more than that.
0: Okay. Thank you. Any other questions or comments? Seeing none, Madam City Clerk, can we get a roll call vote, please?
1: We need a motion.
0: Oh, sorry.
8: Move to approve.
10: Second.
0: So we've got a motion and a second. Any discussion on the motion? Now we can get a roll call vote.
1: Councillor Castro?
8: Yes.
1: Councillor Folk, Councillor Fagali?
7: Yes.
1: Councillor Garcia?
13: Yes.
1: Councillor Barrett?
10: Yes.
1: Councillor Bustamante?
14: Yes.
1: Councillor Cassett?
10: Yes.
1: Motion passed.
0: Thank you, Madam City Clerk. Next item on the agenda, please.
1: Moving on to 19B. This is consideration of Bill Number 2026-4 and adoption of an ordinance. This is sponsored by Councillor Amanda Chavez and Councillor Alma Castro. Be it ordained by the governing body of the City of Santa Fe, authorizing the execution and delivery of a loan and subsidy agreement by and between the City of Santa Fe, New Mexico, and the New Mexico Finance Authority in the total amount of $17 million, evidencing a special limited obligation of the city to pay a maximum repayable principal amount of $8,500,000, together with interest and administrative fees for the purpose of financing the cost of constructing a new flocculation and sedimentation process and making improvements to the Canyon Road Water Treatment Plant as a component of the system owned and operated by the city, and solely in the manner described in the loan agreement, providing for the pledge and payment of the loan solely from the net revenues of the system of the city, amending the master ordinance, approving the form of and other details concerning the loan agreement, ratifying actions heretofore taken, repealing all actions inconsistent with this ordinance, and authorizing the taking of other actions in connection with the execution and delivery of the loan agreement. And here to present is Public Utilities Engineer Clinton Peterson.
15: Good evening, Honorable Mayor, members of the governing body. I presented on this a couple weeks ago. I can go over it again. I'm happy to do that. Okay. Appreciate it. There was an amendment, and so there was a change to the caption, and so it needed to be reposted. Appreciate it.
0: That being said, now is the time for public comment. If there's any members of the public that would like to speak to this item, please approach the podium to do so. Do not see anybody in the chambers that wishes to provide comment. How about online, Madam City?
1: Mayor, there are no hands raised in the Zoom room.
0: Okay. With that being said, move to the governing body. Any questions or what's the will of the body?
13: Motion to
10: second.
0: So we've got a motion and a second. Any discussion on the motion? There are none, Madam City Clerk. Can we get a roll call vote, please?
1: Certainly, Mr. Mayor. Councillor Chavez.
10: Yes.
1: Councillor Faulkner.
10: Yes.
1: Councillor Fagali.
14: Yes.
1: Councillor Garcia.
14: Yes.
1: Councillor Barrett.
10: Yes.
1: Councillor Bustamante.
14: Yes.
1: Councillor Cassett.
10: Yes.
1: Councillor Castro.
10: Yes.
1: Motion passed.
0: Okay, thank you.
15: Thank you.
0: Next item on the agenda, please, Madam City Clerk.
1: We are moving to item 20. This is a public hearing. This is for land use cases, appeals, and other items required to have a public hearing. 20A is a request for approval of the Community Development Block Grant, CDBG, Draft 2026 Annual Action Plan in compliance with HUD, public hearing, and public comment. And I believe, I'm sorry, I'm not sure. Can you please give us your name? Thank you.
16: Christina Browning.
1: Christina Browning. Thank you, Christina Browning, is here to present.

I do have a slideshow. Yeah, just give me a moment. And I do apologize, Mr. Mayor and members of City Council. Good evening. I do apologize. There may be some errors in this slideshow. I was having some technical difficulties, but I could get through it. So I just want to present the 2026 Annual Action Plan. And so getting started, I'm going into the consolidated plan and the annual action plan. And so for anyone who doesn't know, I'll read what CDBG is. It's the Community Development Block Grant, and it's a federal program funded by the U.S. Department of Housing and Urban Development, which is HUD. And it provides resources to local governments to develop viable communities. CDBG funding supports activities primarily benefit low and moderate income residents, eliminate blight, and address urgent community needs. Eligible

end. Our priorities, needs, and goals, which is based on the 5-year strategic plan, is the first priority is to end chronic homelessness. To support this priority, Goal 1A focuses on increasing the availability of supportive services, while Goal 1B expands options for overnight shelter beds. Together, these goals are intended to provide both immediate assistance and longer-term support for individuals experiencing homelessness. The second priority need is direct financial assistance to homebuyers. Goal 2B expands affordable homeownership opportunities by helping low and moderate income households access financial assistance and resources needed to purchase a home. And this supports housing stability and increases access to affordable housing options within the community. Our third priority need is ensuring homeownership is sustainable for all. Goal 3A supports owner-occupied housing rehabilitation, helping homeowners maintain safe and livable housing conditions. Goal 3B focuses on energy efficiency upgrades, which can reduce utility costs and improve long-term affordability for residents. And together, these goals help preserve existing housing stock while supporting sustainable homeownership. And finally, the priority need of improving social determinants of health and addressing emerging needs is addressed through Goal 4A, which seeks to increase economic opportunities for low and moderate income population. And this includes programs and services that strengthen financial stability, improve quality of life, and respond to evolving community needs. So overall, each goal directly supports a corresponding priority need identified through community engagement and planning efforts, ensuring that CDBG funding is strategically aligned to the city's long-term housing and community development objectives. All right. And so this is the 2026 Action Plan project for the CDBG funding. And we have four projects, basically, and I'll tell you about the funding. So the CDBG administration, that covers the costs associated with managing and administering the CDBG program, such as environmental reviews, financial reporting, compliance monitoring, citizen participation, and staff oversight to ensure HUD requirements are met. Then that is $124,966 allocated for that. The next, we have CDBG Public Services, and that funds programs that provide direct services to low and moderate income residents, such as homelessness assistance programs, youth services, food distribution, case management, job training, and emergency programs. $93,724 is allocated there. The next is CDBG housing programs. This supports affordable housing activities such as down payment assistance for first-time homebuyers, owner-occupied housing rehabilitation, accessibility improvements, or energy efficiency upgrades for qualifying households. That amount is $350,000. And last, CDBG public facilities. This funds improvements to community facilities and infrastructure that benefit low and moderate income areas, such as park improvements, ADA accessibility upgrades, community center renovations, or improvements to shelter facilities. And that amount is $256,142. Now, the total for 2026 program year funds is $824,832. So that includes $200,000 of program income that is HomeWise has that they keep and they use as like a revolving fund. So I'll go to the next slide. So with citizen participation, there is a public comment review period and a draft of the project year 2026 for the annual action plan will be made available to the public for a period of 30 days, starting tomorrow, May 14th, 2026 through June 13th, 2026. And this allows the community the opportunity to review and make any comments on the draft plan. The plan can also be

0: reviewed at the Office of Affordable Housing, 123 Marcy Street, Suite 205, Santa Fe, New Mexico. And there's also a link here included where it's uploaded already. So this serves as a public hearing today, and anyone is welcome to comment. So the next steps would be, again, like I said, the comment period starting tomorrow lasts for 30 days. We will submit any comments in our draft, which will incorporate any comments to HUD on June 2nd. And the program year starts on July 1st of 2026. And that is all I have for you.
1: Thank you, Ms. Browning.
0: Yes.
1: It's a public hearing. So any members of the public like to speak to presentation? Not seeing anybody in chamber. How about online?
2: One hand is raised in the Zoom room, Mayor. Stephanie Beninato.
3: Good evening, Stephanie Beninato. I have just a couple of questions about the categories, and the one about affordable housing, but it says for low and middle income. And I wonder how many middle income people are really helped by this program, because it seems to me that there's a big gap for workforce housing. And I wonder how much of this HUD funding could go to workforce housing. And then I also hear that there's funding for public facilities. And I would hope, because I've heard so much about PEDAs and how there isn't money. This was, a deferred maintenance, which I'm happy the budget now has something in it for deferred maintenance. But this was deferred maintenance to the max. And I'm wondering, like, when you, Mayor, are going to put a light under whoever needs to have their energy raised to get to a program or a plan for replacing the filter at the pool and reopening that pool. And again, I have
1: Ms.
3: to say,
1: Beninato, this is not your comments aren't germane to the.
3: Oh well, I thought it was so. Because I think that it is about using the funding for public facilities. And so it seems to me that it could be used for PEDAs that has been said that there's no funding. So that is the relevance of my comments, and to have it what so people could know what is the timetable for that. Thank you.
1: Are there any other online comments?
2: Fabiola's online. She has her hand raised.
1: Okay, well, we can go to staff, but let's close the public hearing portion first.
2: Mayor, there are no other hands raised.
1: Okay, I can go ahead and we'll go back and defer to you, Fabiola.
4: Hi, Mr. Mayor, members of the governing body. Thank you so much for allowing Christina to be there on my behalf. I just wanted to respond to a few of the comments. We do have the public draft annual action plan, and that is actually posted at City Hall, and the cashier's office has the copies. So we're no longer at the Marcy Street location. So we did publish in the paper the correct location. And so I just wanted to make that clear that the draft annual action plan can be viewed at the cashier's desk.
1: Okay. Thank you. We're going to turn to the governing body for comments or questions. Or what's the will of the body? Yep. Councillor Fagali.
5: A question on the comment period. So do the comments go to HUD? Because it looks like you're submitting in the middle of the comment period.
0: So I mentioned before I got started, this was some errors on here.
5: Okay.
0: So I had some connectivity issues, so I couldn't get the updated. We're actually going to be submitting June 19th. Thank you for bringing that up.
5: Great. Thank you.
1: Okay. Any other comments or questions? Councillor Castro.
6: Just really quickly to offer the public some more opportunities. On the 19th of May, we will have a public meeting. The 18th of May, we will have a public meeting, as well as the 20th of May, where we can receive public comment on this as well. Please all of us who are sitting up here on the dais reach out to folks. We need more comments on this because we have heard from community members they want to see changes, but we haven't seen that in writing. So we need to hear that from them directly, please.
7: Move to approve.
6: Second.
1: Okay, so we've got a motion and a second. Any discussion on the motion? Hearing none, Madam City Clerk, can we get a roll call vote, please?
2: Yes, Mr. Mayor. Councillor Faulkner.
8: Yes.
2: Councillor Fagali.
9: Yes.
2: Councillor Garcia.
9: Yes.
2: Councillor Barrett.
6: Yes.
2: Councillor Bustamante.
10: Yes.
2: Councillor Cassett.
6: Yes.
2: Councillor Castro.
6: Yes.
2: Councillor Chavez. Motion passed.
1: Okay, so I believe this moves us back to regular order of business.
2: Yes, Mayor, the next item is item 11. This is matters from the city manager.
10: Mr. Mayor, I won't take long, but me and you have tried to start some stuff about recognizing employees and their time in service. I finally got a list. So I'm going to go back from January to now. I'll do it real quick. We're also going to give them I'm working on a better way of recognizing people. So they'll be getting a 5-year something. Erica Montano haven't figured it out, but I'm working on gifts. I'm working on things to help recognize our employees. I want something they want to have. I don't want to be something they don't. So I'm trying to put better time and energy into making them feel special and understand that I want them to want to have these kind of gifts. So with that, in land use, I have Nicole Ruiz. She has 5 years. I have Justin Cox. He's also in land use. He has 10 years. Ronald Fariner, he has 10 years. This is IT. Mario Martinez, he has 10 years. Jesus Lopez Ramirez, he has 5 years. This is Monoso Court. This position's in airport. This is Rosa Viegas Maldonado, and she has 5 years. I have Victoria Cross. She's in community services. She has 15 years. This is public utilities. I have Marcos Denko. He has 25 years. I have Justin Gonzalez. He has 15 years. I have Christina Chavez. She has 10 years. I have Danny Carter. He has 15 years. Bradley Parada at 15 years. Lucas Herrera at 5 years. Amanda Britt, 25 years. Laura Pena, 20 years. Rachel Salazar, 5 years. Maria Martinez, 5 years. Gilbert Rodriguez, 25 years. Chris Chavez, 20 years. And Alonzo Arita, 25 years. This is police. Javier Vigil, 10 years. John Paul Cineros, 5 years. Juavento Alva has 5 years. Jermaine Mina has 5 years. Julio Norris has 5 years. And Andrea Gonzalez has 5 years. This is fire. Nathan Miller has 5 years. William Brunson has 25 years. And Jeremy Ramirez has 20 years. I'm saving one for last, so we'll go down this. This one is Public Works. And Jason Martinez has 20 years. Kevin Roy Ball has 10. Jesse Benavides has 20. Paul Roy Ball has 25. Vincent Lopez has 25. And Barbara Lopez has 29 years. So we're going to give a special something for her. All these people are going to get recognized by our directors, and they'll be able to pick up their whatever I'm getting them from HR. So we would like them to make sure they get them and not get lost, so they're going to be able to get to HR. And one last thing I would like to share is I'm working on a committee. I'll be reaching out to some of you counselors if you want to join. It's in the middle of June, and this thing I'm trying to get done is work on special events. I'm trying to put something together about special events long term. It's going to probably take me the rest of the year, but I'm going to get it done. And what I'm focusing on is coming up with a better understanding of how many events we do. I think we're at 400. Barbara Lopez and I are working on that, on how we shape it all and how we evaluate things. I'm looking at Amanda Chavez, and we've had some issues. So I'm trying to come up with a better plan and work on a long-term plan and a very clean process that we can give constituents on how we do events and stuff like that. So I'm doing it monthly until we get it under control. I think our first meeting might have 80 people in it, but all the city employees want to be involved. They want to do this right. And so I just want you to know that we're kicking that off in June, and we'll be doing it until we get a solution. So I know we've tried it about 5 years ago, but this year I'm not going to let it die, and we're going to get to the finish line. Mayor, that's all I got.
1: Okay. Thank you. Next item on the agenda, please.
2: Yes, Mayor, we are moving on to matters from the city attorney.
8: Thank you, Mayor, members of the governing body. Yes, we're going back into the order, so I would recommend that we go into executive session to address the matters as advertised in the agenda.
6: I move we enter into executive session in accordance to the Open Meetings Act, section 1015-1, subpart H, 7, meeting subject to attorney-client privilege pertaining to threatening or pending litigation in which the public body or is or may be a participant, including but not limited to EMCO and the City of Santa Fe Notice of Public Works Mediation.
1: Okay, so we got a motion and a second. Is there any discussion? Hearing none, Madam City Clerk, can we get a roll call vote, please?
2: Yes, Mayor. Councilor Figali?
5: Yes.
2: Councilor Garcia?
9: Yes.
2: Councilor Barrett?
7: Yes.
2: Councilor Bustamante?
9: Yes.
2: Councilor Cassett?
7: Yes.
2: Councilor Castro?
7: Yes.
2: Councilor Chavez?
7: Yes.
2: Councilor Faulkner?
7: Yes.
2: Motion passed.
1: Okay. We stand in recess for executive session.
11: 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We're going to start off with a little Todd and the Fox here.

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2: And you are listening to the City Hall broadcast. They are currently in executive session. I've been playing you some tunes while they're doing that. And I'll go over what we just heard there. First off, we heard Miundo from Todd and the Fox. And then Sorry Zozobra, also from Todd and the Fox. And then we had two from Boris McCutcheon, What Ails You, and Bad Roads, Good People. And then we had Margaret Burke with Lights of Santa Fe. And I'll note that's written by Eliza Gilkison, also from Santa Fe. And we then had Cold Canadian Love. It got cut off by the top of the hour autoplay there. But I'll note that was also written by our very own Joe West. And I may play another song or two from him if they hang out in executive session much longer. And let's see here. I think we're going to jump to continue with at least another song of all local folk here on our executive session break. Here's some Steve Terrell from you. 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
3: We'll be back.

0: You only need to say that the governing body only discussed the matters as noticed in the caption.
1: That motion. I move that.
2: Second.
3: So we've got a motion and a second and a discussion. Or none, Madam City Clerk, can we get a roll call vote, please?
2: Certainly, Mayor. Councillor Garcia.
4: Yes.
2: Councillor Barrett.
5: Yes.
2: Councillor Bustamante.
6: Yes.
2: Councillor Cassett.
5: Yes.
2: Councillor Castro.
5: Yes.
2: Councillor Chavez. Yes. Councillor Faulkner. Councillor Fagali.
5: Yes.
2: Motion passed.
3: Okay. Next item, please.
2: Next item is 14 matters from the city clerk. Just want to give my husband a birthday shout out. He turned 50 today. And also to my youngest, Brooklyn. She graduates on May 22nd at Capitol High School. That's it for me. Thank you. We'll move on to 15, communications from the governing body.
3: Start with the left, Councillor Bustamante.
6: I have nothing, Mr. Mayor. Thank you.
1: Nothing tonight.
7: I'm going to brag about my kids. It's end of year. So the end of year is always fun for kids, but it's especially special when you have kids transitioning, I feel like, from one level to another. And both of my boys are heading to high school. So this is their last year in middle school. They have their promotion next Tuesday. They're going to eighth or ninth grade high school. And my son Gray got outstanding athlete for Milagro for his performance and leadership as a basketball player for Milagro Thunder. So that was very exciting. And they'll both be Demons next year, hopefully playing on the freshman basketball team. I just want to send a congrats to them for all their work. Even though I have to drag them to middle school every morning, I guess I congrats to myself as well. We got through middle school, guys. 4 more years.
8: I was going to say that last week was Teacher Appreciation Week. So shout out to all the teachers there. We only have like 12 days left. Who's counting? Not me, maybe. But yeah, shout out to everybody. We can make it. We can do this.
9: There's just a couple fun events coming up. There's a literary festival on this weekend and also the Santa Fe Century this weekend. So ride your bikes, read books. Thanks.
3: Mr. Chair.
7: I'm sorry, I got distracted with my kids. I do that a lot. ARU, we have a presentation next Tuesday. I just want to say that again, public safety, we meet at 4:00. There will be a presentation. I think it could clear up some misunderstandings that have been around, the dialogue that's been going around. So I invite the community to come join in. I will try to talk to IT to see if we could get that meeting on YouTube. It's kind of a short turnaround, but I will reach out and see what we can do. But yes, the 19th at 4 p.m., we will have a public safety meeting and a presentation and discussion around ARU.
8: I did forget one thing.
3: Yes, Councillor Castro.
8: Happy birthday, Councillor Fagali, May 10th. Welcome.
3: Happy birthday, Councillor. Nothing for me. So next item, please, Madam City Clerk.
2: Yes, Mayor, we will move on to item 16. This is introduction of legislation. 16A is consideration of a resolution sponsored by Councillor Paul Bustamante, Councillor Pilar Faulkner, and Councillor Alma Castro. It is a resolution ensuring the availability of Narcan for City of Santa Fe Transit, Library, and Recreation staff, requiring training for appropriate employees to recognize opioid overdoses and administer Narcan, and directing the city manager to identify and allocate funding to maintain the supply of Narcan nasal spray and training of Narcan.
3: Okay, Councillor Bustamante, you're the first one listed, so I'll go to you.
6: Okay, thank you, Mr. Mayor. This just ensures that we continue to offer, have Narcan available in our most public-facing, some of our most public-facing offices. And should the, I mean, currently we get a lot of it, or we get it from the state, and so I just wanted to make sure that we have something that ensures that we can still make that available should that source run dry. Thank you.
3: Councillor Faulkner, anything?
4: Teachers, most of it.
3: Same thing, Counselor Kestner. Okay. Next item, please, Madam City Clerk.
2: Next item is 16B. This is consideration of a resolution sponsored by Counselor Jamie Cassett, Counselor Amanda Chavez, and Mayor Michael Garcia. It's a resolution approving the adoption of the Santa Fe Midtown Metropolitan Redevelopment Area Plan.
3: Okay, Counselor Cassett.
5: Thank you, Mayor. This is pretty self-explanatory in terms of Midtown and what we've been trying to do with the MRA and how we move forward there. So, that's it. That's it pretty distinctly in the caption. Thank you.
3: Counselor Chad. I don't have anything. I would just like to make a motion to waive the procedural rules. Yes. we're on the same line of thought. This procedural rule, which is 4 subsection C3A, this is the rule that requires that advisory committees hear the item before regular standing committees, and we're going to kind of flip it up just for efficiency. So we're proposing to start off this with Public Works, then go to Quality of Life, then Finance, then go to the MRC and EDAC after. So I'll make that motion to waive the procedural rules.
1: Second.
3: Okay, we've got a motion and a second. Any discussion? Hearing none, Madam City Clerk, can we get a roll call vote, please?
2: Certainly, Mr. Mayor. Counselor Barrett.
8: Yes.
2: Counselor Bustamante.
10: Yes.
2: Counselor Cassett.
4: Yes.
2: Counselor Castro. Yes. Counselor Chavez.
4: Yes.
2: Counselor Faulkner.
4: Yes.
2: Counselor Fagali. Counselor Garcia.
10: Yes.
2: Motion passed.
3: Okay, next item, please.
2: Next item is consideration of a resolution. This is sponsored by Mayor Michael Garcia. It's a resolution adopting the Santa Fe's fiscal year 2026-2027 operating budget for the city of Santa Fe.
3: It's self-explanatory. Next item, please.
2: Next item and the final item is 21. This is appointments for the Children and Youth Commission. Sergeant Erasmo Montijo, appointment to Juvenile Justice Representative with a term ending January 1st, 2029.
3: We've got a motion and a second. Any discussion? Or none, Madam City Clerk, can we get a roll call vote, please?
2: Yes, Mayor. Counselor Bustamante.
10: Yes.
2: Counselor Cassett.
4: Yes.
2: Counselor Castro.
4: Yes.
2: Counselor Chavez. Counselor Faulkner.
4: Yes.
2: Counselor Fagali.
10: Yes.
2: Counselor Garcia.
10: Yes.
2: Counselor Barrett.
4: Yes.
2: Motion passed.
3: With that, we complete tonight's agenda, so we stand adjourned. Yeah.

And the city council has completed this evening's agenda. So I'm going to be your host for the next 2 hours. I'm filling in on the undercurrent show for Sean. And I'm going to be free-forming it for the next 2 hours. And then at midnight, my regularly scheduled show starts, the Laughing Moon radio show. And, oh yeah, I am DJ Microwatt. So enjoy the next almost 4 hours here. And feel free to give me a ring down here at the station. That's 505-510-KSFR, also known as 505-510-5737. Always open to input here, suggestions, ideas, complaints, you bet. So we're going to go ahead and start off with, I think a little tie-in is due for the city council meeting. I think some of you will enjoy the humor of this song. So get a moment to cue it up here. And I think that's the right track. So let's play you some music now.

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Something on the land, something going down. Downpressers speeding by life. Fever's heart, burning rivers to cross. Walls of Babylon, material noise. Thinking they've touched the moon. Freedom takes a rocket blast. Just another day, like yesterday.

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What kind of future is that? Some weird kind of living. Who needs that lie? Pretending we aren't stars too really isn't very bright. Earth stars with jailbreak in our hearts. Just another day like yesterday.

Well, that was Melanie with Rock and Roll Heart. And we started that set off with State of Denial from our very own Drastic Andrew. And then we had two from our very own Joe West, Trailer Park Liberal and Trip to Roswell, New Mexico. Oh, and speaking of Joe, this is his instrumental of Rodeo of the Soul Under Me Here. Yeah, and then we had John Trudell with Rockin' the Rez. So I'm gonna keep things rocking along here. Here's one from Palmyra Del Ran and the Doppler Gang from her album Come Spy With Me. I'm Satisfied.

Well, that was Wilco with Cruel Country. And we started that set off with Palmyra Duran with I'm Satisfied. And then we had two from Peter Stampfl, More Whack and Griselda. And, and then we had another Wilco song, Love is Everywhere. And I just saw them last Friday down in Albuquerque. And man, did they put on a rockin' show. Lot of fun. So, sort of in that same vein, here's a Uncle Tupelo song that sort of has a strange tie-in. It just mentions Madrid, although this is referring to New Madrid, not New Mexico's Madrid.

0: Well, that was Harry Nilsson with Ringo Starr. And, good grief, Ringo Starr. John Lennon. There's some Beatles on my mind here. Doing Dylan's Subterranean Homesick Blues. Well, subterranean is kind of the key word right here. Because before that, we had New Madrid by Uncle Tupelo. And just thought I'd share with you that that's actually based on a true event. And he mentions the river running backwards. Well, that river that ran backwards was the Mississippi. There was a major earthquake, and a couple of them back in 1811 and 1812. And it lifted things up enough that it sent shockwaves that forced the river to literally run backwards for a little bit. And so that's a little bit of history behind that song. And we are at the top of the hour here. So I should let you know that we are listening to The Undercurrents, and normally it would be hosted by Sean, but I'm sitting in this evening for him. This is DJ Microwatt, and I should remind you that it is our annual, well, not annual, but semi-annual fun drive, and it would be really great if you would wander on over to ksfr.org and hit that purple donate button. It's quick and easy, and you can donate at whatever level is comfortable for you. And I'll remind you that these are some dark times for public radio and community radio in general. And, to that end, I'll let Bill Murray whine for a little money here.
1: Okay, I'm not playing any more music for anybody, and that includes myself, until somebody calls and pledges some money so that our station does not have to go off the air. I mean, why should I bother to play records for you if you're not even willing to call up and pledge a couple of dollars? A couple of dollars, it's not that much money. We've been playing what you want. But we have to have your money. We can't make it without you. We played Margot Hemingway's new album. We debuted it, premiered it on this station. We're the only station in the whole tri-state area to play the Fish Cheer all the way through. We play a lot of old stuff. We play a lot of Cher stuff before she sold out. We play a lot of crap, but that's what you want, you know? Now, we've sponsored a lot of public service stuff, man. We had the show on Saturday nights. We had a whole series on how to beat Bank AmeriCard. A lot of people, you know, want us to repeat it. You know, we're getting a lot of heat from the government. We're still going to repeat it. You know, the management says to go ahead and repeat it, so we're going to be able to play it for you people again. We had Mrs. Rosemary Kennedy's biography, her intimate biography, stuff that was uncovered about her life. We had that stuff on, you know, about how really badly she felt about her son's dying and stuff.
2: Because of us, it's morning in America.
3: Breakfast, honey?
4: Thanks. Hey, is this real pork?
2: Because of us, people in the Great Plains are just plain doing things. Little things, like taking money from machines.
5: Hey, stop, kid. I'm not a machine.
2: Because of us, they're roasting East Coast marshmallows on the West Coast.
4: Wow, these taste like pork.
2: We're the people of U.S. Plus. Guess what we do?
6: Chemistry? Transportation?
4: Pork?
2: Kind of. U.S. Plus. We own the idea of America.

That was Shannon McNally with Neil Cassell and Pale Moon. And before that, we had Indian Summer from the Ace of Cups. And before that was Santa Fe from Sean Mullins. And before that was Party Barge from the Silver Jews. And then before that was Here's to the Nights. That was from Sir Ringo Starr. And then we had Invincible with OK Go. So this is DJ Microwatt. I'm sitting in for the Undercurrents show, covering for Sean this evening. And then my regularly scheduled show will start at midnight. That one I have carefully curated for you. In the meantime, I'm just winging it and making it up as I go along. So feel free to give me a ring down here at the station at 505-510-5737. That's 510-KSFR. Always open to suggestions, comments, complaints. We're going to play something that is in the vein Sean would be playing. Here's some Hesitation Blues from the Holy Modal Rounders.

Darling, if you love me, please show me some proof of your good intentions. I'd like it on my desk in triplicate on Monday morning, the very latest. I know this might seem silly, but I like to be absolutely

0: That was Courtney Barnett with Need a Little Time. And we started this, I guess we'll call it a rough love set with the Hesitation Blues from the Holy Modal Rounders. And then, Have You Ever Fallen in Love? That was from Peter Stampfl. Yeah, falling in love with the wrong person. I've done it. Oh boy, oh boy. And then we had Drain My Brain from Vivian Stancil. He was part of the Bonzo Dog Doodah Band. And then, I'm sorry. That was from Shel Silverstein. And then Suspicion was from Vivian Stancil from the Bonzo Dog Doodah Band. And yeah, finishing that up with Need a Little Time from Courtney Barnett. So after that rough love set, we're gonna switch to some positive love here. Here's a really sweet song from Gilda Radner, of all people.
1: This one time, I went home with this guy, but that was when we still all lived at our parents' house, and he wanted to play a record for me. And he took me down to the basement, or the rec room, and he put on Mel Brooks and Carl Reiner's 2,000-Year-Old Man. And we sat down on the couch, and we were listening to the record and laughing, and he kissed me for a real long time. And then we listened to the record some more and laughed some more. And then the two of us lay down on the couch together and listened to the record some more and laughed and kissed. And I think it was probably one of the most romantic times of my life. And I'd like to dedicate this song to him and to that time.

Well, this is also the end of Undercurrents. And we did our little love fest set here with Honey, Touch Me With My Clothes On from Gilda Radner. And then Don't Forget Love from Neil Young. And Nobody's Wrong from Gabby Moreland. And this is Love from George Harrison. So we're going to hit the top of the hour here, and the computer will take over for a minute, but then I'll be back with the Laughing Moon radio show. And rather than winging it, this will be a show that I put together just for tonight. So we'll be back right after these announcements at the top of the hour here.

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1: BBC News with Moira Alderson. President Xi Jinping has told Donald Trump that China and the US should be partners, not rivals, as he opened much-anticipated talks in Beijing. President Trump said their relationship would be better than ever before. Laura Bicker is in Beijing.
2: The two leaders inspected lines of troops outside the Great Hall of the People. Inside the hall, Mr. Xi said the world was watching and stressed that stable relations between the two sides was beneficial to all. Donald Trump wants China to buy more American goods, and he'll likely ask for President Xi's help to put pressure on Iran to end the war. China will want lower trade tariffs and may even push the US to end arms sales to Taiwan.
1: Human Rights Watch says it's found evidence of atrocities in the city of Uvira in Eastern Democratic Republic of the Congo. It says dozens of civilians were executed when Rwandan-backed M23 fighters controlled the city. Thomas Mukwana reports.
3: Tens of thousands fled when M23 seized control of Uvira last December. An investigation by Human Rights Watch sheds light on what some of those who stayed said happened next. The group's report includes accounts of executions, sexual violence, abductions, and enforced disappearances. Investigators found evidence of three mass graves and said 53 civilians were executed, among them six children. Rwanda denies backing M23 and says its troops have not crossed the border into the neighboring country. Neither the M23 nor the Rwandan government responded to BBC's request for a response.
1: The health ministry in Lebanon says Israeli airstrikes killed 22 people, including eight children, on Wednesday. Several were killed in strikes on vehicles on or near the main coastal highway linking the south to the capital, Beirut. Lebanese officials say more than 400 people have been killed since a nominal ceasefire came into force last month. Russia has carried out missile and drone attacks overnight on the Ukrainian capital. The mayor of Kyiv, Vitaly Klitschko, said at least one person had been killed in a strike that destroyed nearly 20 apartments in a high-rise building. Jonathan Beale reports from Mykolaiv.
4: This was a prolonged, sustained Russian attack on Ukraine. Overnight, there were multiple loud explosions in the capital, Kyiv, with several buildings hit. Rescue efforts are continuing this morning, with survivors at one residential building pulled from the rubble, but with reports of others still trapped. Just days ago, President Putin had agreed to a three-day ceasefire, timed to allow Moscow to hold its Victory Day parade, marking the end of the Second World War. But this latest large-scale assault shows he's determined to continue his war.
1: World News from the BBC.
5: 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Are you ready to go to the moon? 5, 8, 7, 6, 5, 4, 3, 2, 1.

0: Yes, indeed. How shall we take that trip? This is DJ Microwatt, and I'm back, but this time with my carefully curated show put together just for tonight. Not winging it like I was for the last 2 hours there. And as always, feel free to give me a ring down here at the station. That's 505-510-KSFR, also known as 510-5737. Always open to comments, suggestions, and complaints here at the Laughing Moon radio show. So, I've got a few leftovers from last week's graduation special. And so some of these songs are going to be in and out of that set. And then a few sets celebrating the fact that I got to see Wilco last week down in Albuquerque, and they put on a rocking show. As a matter of fact, I'll be playing a few songs from them tonight, but next week I'll be doing a whole Wilco special. And then we'll be doing a set in the second hour celebrating our fascination with highly compressed carbon. But let's start off with a little Ken Nordine here. Gonna take us to adult kindergarten.
1: We get together like this every weekend. That fellow playing the carpet there, you know, the shh sound, he's running for mayor. And the a girl playing the Venetian blinds there, she models hands. Great on gloves. Yeah, it's beginning to cook now. Oh, that chick-chick sound there, that's an OB man. Fine man. And the other guy is just about ready to play the table over there. Live wire salesman for a plastic awning company. Never misses a session. Oh, that fellow, you never know it. With the toy piano? It's his kids. He, you know, steals it. Used to be an arthritic. Great for his hands. Yeah, oh, that fellow on the wastebasket over there. He used to be a catcher for one of the big clubs, but he sprained his little finger. Ah, it's really beginning to cook. You ought to try it at your house. So you're an amateur. Everyone's an amateur. No one lives long enough to be anything but an amateur.

0: Hello, dear friends. This is Aleister Crowley, and I hope you're enjoying the all-night images. Hello, dear friends. This is Aleister Crowley, owner and operator of Duke of Madness Motors, here at the edge of the New World Freeway. And you know, there's a lot of things going on in this town of ours that none of us has really gotten out of our car to really see. You can drive north and south in any direction in just a short time to see more wonderful and truly real things than are happening when you drive by. And that's because of the wonderful automobile that you have the pleasure to buy to get there in the first place. Safe and first, and unconscious of the economy. It's so quiet. We're all, just like this little auto robot here, I'm thinking, a lot shorter than we used to be. And this little guy here we're talking about can have just as many wonderful needs at home as anybody else. And to get him home, to get all of us watching home, he has to be taken out to run over the streets. And the kids, and what about the cats and the dogs? Pick them up and put them in the robot and bring them down to Duke of Madness Motors, and we'll fit them each out with a robot of their own so they can get out around and see it too. Keep watching, and you'll see we're always welcome to meeting strangers and wives and discounting everything that happens here at Duke of Madness Mufflers every day that remains from noon to noon. Thank you.
1: Give me plenty of that banjolele.

Yes, that was Roly Poly Guacamole covering George Harrison's Any Road from their album Earworms. And before that we had Duke of Madness Motors from the Firesign Theater from Dear Friends. And before that was Inside from Patty Rothberg from Between the One and the Nine. And started things off this evening with Adult Kindergarten from Ken Nordine. That was from Word Jazz, Volume 2. And I should let you know that KSFR is diverse, eclectic, challenging, educational, inspiring. It's also portable. You can usually find a way to listen to the radio anytime, any place. We're good. But we're not free. You've got to help pay for it. Pick an amount that fits your budget, then go to ksfr.org. So I'm going to have a few more road songs about where you might end up after graduation.

Now, you never know, so many things would go better by starting with the ending. If you did live your life the other direction, start with the ending, you know, you'd die first, get it out of the way, but then you'd be able to enjoy your retirement while you're young.

plenty of money, travel, whatever you love. After a while, you get bored with that. You want to be useful. You want to give something back, you know, and then it's probably time to go to work. And that first day of work, it's great. You get a gold watch. They show you to your corner office. You're thinking, man, this is cool. The money's even better than the retirement benefits were. You could do this for a while, and you do, but then you're feeling like you want to be more with the people, you know? You want a service-oriented job. So then it's probably time to start searching, you know? You switch jobs, and eventually you find your true calling at the pinnacle of your career, working at a summer camp. And it's good. But see, now you're ready to give up on work, because money's not that important to you anymore. You're older and wiser now, and it's probably time to go to college. Get your money's worth going to college. Now you got some wisdom, you know. So you go to college, probably take enough drugs until you're ready for high school. But as you go through your education, you find yourself learning simpler and simpler things. Till with that zen-like simplicity, you're learning language itself. Huh. Then you realize anything really worth saying, kind of slips past language. So you quit talking. Not a big deal. You don't have a lot to say. You're taking yourself a lot lighter. You are a lot lighter. But when you decide this whole incarnation is just too much of a burden, you decide to go out as a glimmer in someone's eye. You see, it's a life well lived, because you start with the ending.

Yep. 20 years of schooling and they put you on the day shift. Ow. That was Ricky Lee Jones covering the Dylan tune Subterranean Homesick Blues. That was from her album The Village. And we started this off with Any Road Is Taking You Home. That was from the Bossa Nova Beatniks from Surfin' New York City. And then we had Road to Nowhere. That was Release the Sunbird, covering the Talking Heads tune there from their album Imaginary Summer. And then we had Get It Out of the Way. That was from David Wilcox. That was from his album Live Songs and Stories, which is just an awful, awesome, good grief, an awesome, awesome album. Really like that one. It's got a number of great songs that I think he pulls off better live than he does on the studio versions. And let's see. Oh, next up was Life is Strange from Donna the Buffalo. And that was from Rockin' in the Weary Land. And, finished that up with Subterranean Homesick Blues by Ricky Lee Jones. And we've got Minor Swing from our very own Jeffrey Castle. That's from the Deep Well Sessions, Volume 1. And next up, we've got a few songs from Wilco. I got to see them last Friday down in Albuquerque, and they just put on an awesome show. It's the fourth time I've got to see them, and it seems like each time was better than the last. And we'll do a few songs here. And next week I'll be doing a full-on Wilco special. I've got to put a little more time and thought into that, and you'll be the beneficiary of that. So here's the song they opened up with last week.

Well, we started that little Wilco trio off with Handshake Drugs. That was from A Ghost Is Born. That's what they opened up with last Friday. And then we had I'm Trying to Break Your Heart. And that was live from the Beacon Theater, New York, New York, this past June 21st, 24. And then we had I'm a Wheel. That was live at the Princess Theater in Brisbane, Queensland, Australia, March 13th, 2024. Both those are off the Wilco Live Orange. And we've got Joe Cool from the Vince Guaraldi Trio under me here. That's from Charlie Brown Holiday Hits. So we'll be visiting some more Wilco next week. And in the meantime, I think it's about time to do the weather.

0: That's right, folks. It's time for space weather. The Laughing Moon radio show brings you the spaciest weather around for the spaciest people in town. Well, maybe it's you, and you don't even know it. Well, you might be interested to know that the current solar wind speed is clocking in at 431 kilometers per second. That is on the mellow side. And that's because things are on the mellow side. There have been no radio storms of note, solar storms of note, nor geomagnetic storms of note. And we did have a little flare a few days ago, but it's already over with and didn't really hit Earth. It kind of fell right behind us and missed us a bit. And currently, our proton flux level at geosynchronous orbit, if that's where you were planning on ending up today, is well below the 10 megavolt warning threshold. Our current planetary K index is hanging out at about, 1.5. It did peak up to just over 3, but that doesn't really trigger a warning. That was yesterday. That was probably the result of that flare we had the day before. And what else we got for you? Yeah, our solar activity has remained at low levels, and region 4436 was responsible for the majority of the C flare activity, including the largest flare of the period, a C2.3, that peaked on the 13th at 0640 Coordinated Universal Time. Yeah. And region 4432 rotated off the west limb, and two new regions were numbered during the past 24 hours. Region 4437, which since decayed to flage. And that means it was just some bright spots which are connected with coronial holes, but not necessarily a coronial mass ejection flare kind of thing. So that has resulted in a total of 4 numbered regions on the visible disk. That's pretty low, and no Earth-detected coronial mass ejections were observed in recent time frame. So if you were planning on heading out, going to the stars, tripping away, well, an excellent time to do it. It's pretty quiet out there. So we're up at the top of the hour here. So we'll take care of a little business, and then we'll be back with our space tie-in song.
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0: Well, that was Moon Age Daydream is done by Charlie Sexton, covering the David Bowie tune. That was from Friends of Sims. And this is Moon Age Daydream as done by the Tomorrow Men from Ziggy Played Surf Guitar. So we're going to do a whole little section now on our obsession with highly compressed carbon. But first, this public service announcement.
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So, yeah, we're going to keep rolling along here. This is Andy Timmons doing his version of Lucy in the Sky with Diamonds. But we're going to bring you the originals.

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Well, we started this diamond set off with Lucy in the Sky with Diamonds from the Beatles. We then had, and that's from Sgt. Pepper's Lonely Hearts Club Band. We then had Diamonds on the Soles of Her Shoes from Paul Simon. That was from his classic Graceland album. And then Diamonds and Rust from Joan Baez from Diamonds and Rust. And then T-Bone Burnett with Diamonds Are a Girl's Best Friend. That was actually the catalyst for this set. And then we had Pre-K Jewelers from National Lampoon's Final Edition, the Vinyl Edition, Satire with Teeth. And we've got The Cat from Ipanema Under Me from J1 Gigs. And we're going to keep this diamond set going, or as I've been saying, our fascination with highly compressed carbon. Here's Diamond Dogs from David Bowie.

picture yourself in a boat on a river with tangerine trees and marmalade skies. Somebody calls you, you answer quite slowly. A girl with kaleidoscope eyes. Cellophane flowers of yellow and green towering over your head. Look for the girl with a sun in her eyes. And she's gone! She's gone. She's gone.

Picture yourself on a train in a station with plasticine porters, with looking glass ties. Suddenly, someone is there!

Well, we've come to the end of another version of the Laughing Moon radio show. I've been your host, DJ Microwatt. I hope you've enjoyed this evening's selections. That last set here, celebrating the compressed carbon, we started off that with Diamond Dogs from David Bowie. That's from Diamond Dogs. We then had Diamond in the Rough from the Filthy Rotten Heathens. And that was from their, I'm not sure if this was an album or a single. I think it was a single, Diamonds in the Rough. And then Diamond in the Rough from Sean Colvin from Steady On. And yes, that was William Shatner doing his best to destroy the Beatles classic, Lucy in the Sky with Diamonds. That was from Spaced Out, the best of Leonard Nimoy and William Shatner. And finished that out with The Grateful Dead, Dupree's Diamond Blues. That was from the album Oxymoxa. And we've got the Lullaby Dreamers doing Lucy in the Sky with Diamonds here. So with that, I'll say goodnight, and remember that you too can be a bright light in these dark times.

0: status of Taiwan. The question is whether, as we stabilize the bilateral relationship, can we get back to a sense that both sides are invested in maintaining that form of stability or not? And so the big question for Trump really is how to manage that. I don't expect the Trump administration to kind of push towards increasing independence on the part of Taiwan. It seems like the China-Taiwan relationship is going in a more stable direction in over the course of recent months, as the opposition lawmaker, Zheng Niwan, the Taiwan opposition leader, came to Beijing and visited with Xi Jinping. So I think Beijing has some confidence that things are moving in a stabilizing direction. And so then the question is, can the improving relationship between the U.S. and China bolster that and give a sense that the ambiguous status quo is not further eroding?
1: And Zhao Hai, to go back to you, just earlier today, a few hours ago, the Kremlin announced that Putin, Russian President Vladimir Putin, would be visiting China very soon. If you could comment on the timing of that announcement and when this summit is expected to take place.
2: Well, first of all, President Putin is a regular visitor to China. He visits China every year, once or twice, or even more. And he has much more face-to-face talking with President Xi than President Xi with President Trump. It's been 30 some times. So there's a close tie between the two sides. And I think this time around, President Putin is coming right after President Trump's visit. There is some strategic intentions here. I think other than what we've been talking about, the Iran issue, the Ukraine issue will also be in focus, because I think right now both sides needs to come back to the negotiation table and try to find more common ground. And for that particular matter, I think President Putin needs to talk with President Xi and also get a picture of how China-U.S. relationship is moving forward. And I think in this triangle, you can see that previously, some of the American thinkers thinking that they can drive a wedge between China and Russia, and so far that hasn't been realized. China instead has stand firm with Russia on its normal economic relationship, its strategic cooperations. So I think for both sides, that's still a very much important bilateral relationship. I want to add something to what Jake just said about energy. I think China has a policy of diversifying its energy needs and also accelerating its transition toward green energy. From phase one trade deal, China has already agreed to purchase more energy from the United States, not starting from the Strait of Hormuz incident. And China will continue to purchase American energy if the energy is at a normal price and without a barrier of more and more trade disputes and added tariff. So I think that's an area in the future should be promising for both sides.
3: Zhao Hai, we want to thank you for being with us from Beijing, Director of International Political Studies at the Institute of World Economics and Politics in China's capital. And we want to thank Jake Warner, Director of the East Asia Program at the Quincy Institute for Responsible Statecraft, talking about this China-U.S. summit taking place in Beijing. President Trump just announced that he's invited Xi Jinping to Washington, D.C., September 24th for a state visit. Coming up, artist and writer Molly Crabapple, author of the new best-selling book, Here Where We Live Is Our Country, The Story of the Jewish Bund. Stay with us.
4: All right. Good morning once again, Santa Fe. This is Eric Davis, content director here at KSFR. Today is Thursday. 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
4: 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And the KSFR signal goes all the way south, well into Albuquerque. 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There's nothing we don't have. Coming up at 9 o'clock, Susan O'Hoy will be here. Susan's been on this station, gosh, I can't even begin to guess how many years, but she is definitely one of the favorite people here at the station. And if you could, once she gets on the air, maybe even before she gets on the air, 505-510-KSFR, I'll be on the phones in a little bit, taking your calls, but go to the website, makes it easier on everybody, ksfr.org, purple donate button, right-hand corner, give what you can, it's important, this is an amazing radio station, and we, as always, need your help to stay on the air. 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
1: On the spectacular book, if you could just begin by explaining the title of the book, Here Where We Live Is Our Country, The Story of the Jewish Bund.
6: I'm so honored to be here and to be talking with you guys about my new book. Here Where We Live Is Our Country is a slogan from a Bundist campaign poster in 1918. And I chose it because it encompasses this value that the Bund always held, the value of Dokkheit, here-ness. Born in probably the most anti-Semitic place on earth in 1897, the Bund built their philosophy on the defiant insistence that Eastern Europe was their home and they had a right to live in freedom, in dignity, and have a beautiful, flourishing life there. And they also rejected, from the very start, calls to create a Jewish ethnostate in Palestine.
3: Why?
6: The reasons they evolved as Zionism evolved, but there were two major ones. The first was that they felt that Zionism was a capitulation to the same bigots that wanted to kick Jews out of Europe. At a time when all of these governments were saying that Jews were swarthy Oriental foreigners that ought to get the hell out to somewhere else, for Bundists, Zionists seemed to agree. But after the Balfour Declaration gave Zionism the backing of the British Empire and the British Empire's bayonets, the Bundists opposed Zionism for another reason. They thought it was the handmaiden of imperialism, and Bundists scrupulously reported the brutality that has always marked Zionism, the expropriation of Palestinian land, the brutal evictions of Palestinian farmers, and the collaboration hand in hand with the British occupation.
1: And Molly, as you just mentioned, that Tsarist Russia was perhaps the least welcoming place for the Jews of Eastern Europe, and that's the year that the Bund was the year it was the location where the Bund was created, and was that it was the year 1897, which is the same year.

0: Good morning. You're listening to KSFR, broadcasting from Santa Fe Community College. I'm Patrick Davis. Coming up on KSFR News, lawyers for the New Mexico Department of Justice rested their case in the second phase of the state's lawsuit against Facebook and Instagram's parent company, Meta. Meta has said it may suspend access to its platforms in New Mexico if a judge rules in favor of the state. I'll have more on that story, plus New Mexico's weather, after world news from the BBC.
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3: BBC News with Sue Montgomery. A key member of the British Cabinet has resigned, increasing the pressure on the Prime Minister, Keir Starmer, following disastrous results for his Labour Party in local and devolved government elections last week. In his resignation letter, the Health Secretary, Wes Streeting, said he'd lost confidence in Sir Keir's leadership. Here's Alex Forsyth.
4: All of the chat for the last 2 days or so has been about will Wes Streeting make a move against the Prime Minister. He's stopped short of that, but with this resignation letter, what he's done is really attempt to focus attention again on Keir Starmer, rather than the chatter which has dominated Westminster, which has really been about Wes Streeting. But he's making the argument, as he did in that letter to the Prime Minister, about a sort of broader contest. I think he is conscious that some of the criticism from within the Labour Party has been about this idea of a quick contest, which would favour Wes Streeting. So he's almost saying, I think that we should have a managed, broad conversation about the direction of the Labour Party.
3: President Xi Jinping has told a state banquet for Donald Trump that China and the United States should work together, not against each other. Mr. Xi said the relationship between the two countries was the world's most important.
5: Today, President Trump and I had in-depth exchanges on China-US relations and international and regional dynamics. We both believe that the China-US relationship is the most important bilateral relationship in the world. We must make it work and never mess it up. Both China and the United States stand to gain from cooperation and lose from confrontation. Our two countries should be partners rather than rivals.
3: Donald Trump struck a positive tone, inviting Mr. Xi to visit the White House in September. Brazil's right-wing presidential candidate Flavio Bolsonaro has admitted seeking money from a corrupt businessman to finance a film about his father, the jailed former president Jair Bolsonaro. Mimi Swaby has more details.
6: Brazilian media say Flavio Bolsonaro, who is a senator, negotiated a total transfer of $24 million from Daniel Vaccaro, who is now in prison for a multi-million dollar fraud. Half of the money was allegedly released between February and May last year, but the transfers were suspended due to the fraud scandal. The controversy has sparked a crisis in Mr. Bolsonaro's campaign, but he has denied any wrongdoing. Brazilian financial markets have fallen amid speculation that this could tip the balance in the presidential race.
3: A semi-official Iranian news agency says that Tehran has started to allow more Chinese vessels to go through the Strait of Hormuz, as Iran continues to impose restrictions on the key waterway. Fars News quotes what it calls an informed source, saying the move followed requests by China's foreign minister and its ambassador to Iran. World News from the BBC.
0: This is KSFR News. I'm Patrick Davis. Lawyers for the New Mexico Department of Justice on Wednesday rested their case in the second phase of the state's lawsuit against social media giant Meta. In a bench trial with no jury, they've argued that Meta's actions should be considered a public nuisance and have asked a district judge to enforce an injunction that would fundamentally restructure how Meta operates for children. Source New Mexico reports that a 15-year abatement plan for Meta could cost the company $3.7 billion. Meta's attorneys argue that the company has already implemented many of the NMDOJ's desired safety measures, including blocking adults from messaging children with whom they aren't connected. Meta is expected to complete presenting its case by May 22nd, after which the parties will present further arguments to the court. On Tuesday, the New Mexico Water Quality Control Commission took the first step toward allowing oil and gas wastewater or produced water to be used in agriculture and discharged into the state's waters. A statement from the Sierra Club Rio Grande chapter said the move was spurred by a rulemaking petition filed by an oil and gas industry-led organization. The commission ruled less than a year ago that produced water could not be treated to levels safe to discharge into the state's waters.
7: And unfortunately, before the ink even has dried on that 2025 rule, this industry-aligned organization is pushing for a 180, basically, from that produced water ban that's protective of our rivers and our groundwater.
0: That's Rachel Kahn, deputy director of Amigos Bravos. She said a primary concern is the fact that the contents of produced water are often trade secrets.
7: We don't have the proper structure and regulations in place to make sure that those discharges are going to be protective of New Mexico's water bodies and water resources.
0: Together with the Sierra Club and Western Environmental Law Center, Amigos Bravos will present testimony regarding produced water at a multi-day Water Quality Control Commission hearing to be scheduled at a later date. If you've enjoyed the weather this week, you're in luck. Today will be sunny and warm again with a high of 82 degrees. Tonight's overnight low is 49. 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

Good morning, and welcome to Beyond Borders. I'm Susan O'Hare here with you every Thursday morning from 9 until noon, bringing you music from around the world. And we open this morning's program with a fugue by the William Winant Percussion Group. And we are going to be listening to a lot of music today by Lou Harrison, whose birthday it is today. Lou Harrison was born on May 14th, 1917, in Portland, Oregon, and he is one of America's greatest composers. So I thought it would be most significant to play a lot of his music today. We'll also be celebrating the birthday of Ingram Marshall, another important American composer who was born a few days after this date. But as Lou Harrison's birthday is today, I thought it would be very important to listen to his music. And before we get started, I want to thank Anne from Santa Fe, who called today after, or I think maybe yesterday, after the crew went home. But many thanks to Anne. And I would like to be able to thank more people from Santa Fe and from Albuquerque and Las Vegas and wherever you are from, because we are in the midst of our spring fund drive, and that means we need to raise money from you folks out there, and we can do that by your giving us a call at 505-510-5737, and it's very important that you do that today, and especially this morning, as we have a $500 matching grant for this program. So that means if you give us a call, every dollar that you spend will be matched up to $500 or even more. But it's important that you do it today. And you can do that by giving us a call at 505-510-5737. And it's especially important because I think a lot of you know that the current administration has wanted and has cut back on funding for the Corporation for Public Broadcasting, especially. And that is something that we have been very dependent on. And if you understand that, you will know that it's more important than ever for you to play your part and give us some money. So 505-510-5737 is the number to call, or you can go online to ksfr.org and push the donate button on our website, and it'll take down whatever information is necessary. So give us a call or go online, and we'll continue with more music by Lou Harrison. We're going to be listening first of all to some of his earlier music. We'll start out with the Threnody for Carlos Chavez, featuring Geraldine Walter on viola with the gamelan,
Sekar Kembar.

We heard the Threnody for Carlos Chavez, composed in 1978 by Lou Harrison, and we heard a performance by the Gamon Sekar Kembar with Geraldine Walther on viola. And we are celebrating the birthday of Lou Harrison, who was born in 1914 in Portland, Oregon. I think it was 1917, actually, on May 14th. And we are in the midst of our spring fun drive. And I know it's early still, and I haven't seen the phones light up yet here, but I hope that you will give us a call this morning at 505-510-5737 and make a donation to KSFR. It's really important to do it today because the United States government under Donald Trump has canceled funding to the Corporation for Public Broadcasting, and we are not going to get our small portion of that funding, which is extremely important to a small radio station like us, who is, we are dependent on the government, but we're also dependent on you folks out there. And so we need to hear from you this morning, especially since we have a

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That takes just a few minutes for you to fill out the brief information that they're asking for and to make your pledge. But it's important to do it today, so we're depending on you. And you can do that while we're playing the music by Lou Harrison. We'll go next to his symphony number 13, composition from 1941, featuring here the William Winant Percussion Group. And it's just under 9 minutes in length, so that's certainly enough time for you to give us a call at 505-510-5737 and let us know that you are there.

0: We heard the Symphony No. 13 by Lou Harrison, performed by the William Winant Percussion Group. And we're going to go on after these messages, so stay tuned.
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0: Yes, indeed. Thank you for listening to KSFR, and thank you to the folks who have called so far this morning. John Boyce, thank you so much for your contribution, and to Richard and James for their sustaining memberships. Well, and Michael Margus for his support as well. Amazing. Thank you so much, folks, for your calls. We really appreciate them and hope that more of you out there will follow in their path as well by giving us a call at 505-510-5737, and you can get a live person who will take your donation this morning. You can also go online to our website, ksfr.org, and push the purple donate button. That's very easy. It will then take your information, and we'll thank you as well. And we do have a matching grant this morning of $500, which we are hoping that we will make it certainly before noon. And your money will be doubled. It's very important that you do that today, and you know that you will be taking the place of the Corporation for Public Broadcasting, which is no longer giving us any money. So we thank you in advance, and we'll thank you when you call. So do give us a call, 505-510-5737. We're listening to the music of Lou Harrison this morning, as it is his birthday. And we'll go next to the music for violin with various instruments, European, Asian, and African. This was composed in 1967 and revised in 1969. Features David Abel, violin, with William Winant, Julie Steinberg, Jennifer Cass, and Gordon Smith Ensemble.

0: The music for violin with various instruments, European, Asian, and African, by Lou Harrison. We heard David Abel at the violin with William Wyan, Imbira and Chinese drums. Julie Steinberg also on Imbira with reed organ. Jennifer Cass on Imbira with psaltery. And Gordon Smith, also on the Imbira. And those were from a new Albion recording, Drums Along the Pacific, music by Lou Harrison. And today is the birthday of Lou Harrison. And so we're listening to his music for most of today's program. And we can do that because we are listener-sponsored, which means we are sponsored by you folks out there. And you can become a sponsor by giving us a call this morning at 505-510-5737, and we'll take down your information and your pledge amount, and what you pledge is totally up to you. 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And we do have a $500 matching grant this morning, so whatever you pledge will be matched by this anonymous donor, which is just terrific, and we really appreciate this $500 matching grant. And it's important to do, and it's a great time of year to connect with others in the community and tell us how we're doing for you. And you can celebrate that and remember that the fund makes it possible for us to survive and have our beautiful non-commercial sound. And well, we have a very lean budget here, and we provide a great deal of service, so whatever you can afford to donate this morning, it's really appreciated here, as we have a very slender staff to depend on to keep our machinery going here, all the microphones and pods and the board and all this equipment here needs to be maintained, and we have a very small staff to take care of that, and so we need your help. And you can help this morning by giving us a call at 505-510-5737. We had a number of calls at the beginning of today's program. Don't let it stop there. We need to hear from you. And if you're driving and you're headed for any place where you can stop and give us a call at 505-510-5737. And we really appreciate your calls. We had a number of calls at the beginning of today's program. Let's keep it up and hear from more of you out there. And we really appreciate hearing from everyone. So today's the day to do it. And do it now.
1: 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I'm Patrick Davis. Coming up on KSFR News, lawyers for the New Mexico Department of Justice rested their case in the second phase of the state's lawsuit against Facebook and Instagram's parent company, Meta. Meta has said it may suspend access to its platforms in New Mexico if a judge rules in favor of the state. I'll have more on that story, plus New Mexico's weather, after world news from the BBC.
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4: BBC News with Sue Montgomery. A key member of the British Cabinet has resigned, increasing the pressure on the Prime Minister, Keir Starmer, following disastrous results for his Labour Party in local and devolved government elections last week. In his resignation letter, the Health Secretary, Wes Streeting, said he'd lost confidence in Sir Keir's leadership. Here's our political correspondent, Rob Watson.
5: The profound crisis in British politics and the governing Labour Party appears to be deepening. In a damning resignation letter, Wes Streeting accused the Prime Minister of providing a vacuum rather than a vision, of drift rather than direction, and of always blaming others. What happens next isn't clear. Events are moving fast. Mr. Streeting hasn't yet officially challenged for the leadership, but he might, as may others. Keir Starmer has said he would fight off any challenge. Once again, British politics is mired in uncertainty and drama.
4: President Trump says China's leader Xi Jinping has offered Beijing's help to open the Strait of Hormuz. Mr. Trump was speaking to Fox News after talks in the Chinese capital. Earlier, Xi Jinping told a state banquet for Mr. Trump that their two countries should be partners, not rivals. The leaders held lengthy talks. Our Beijing correspondent Laura Bicker has more.
6: The talks lasted more than 2 hours, longer than expected. It's thought President Xi pushed the US to stop its arms sales to Taiwan, the self-governing island Beijing claims as its own. The White House said both sides also discussed the war in Iran and potential trade deals. So far, there has been no detail, no clear outcome.
4: The authorities in the Indian capital Delhi have announced measures to save fuel after the Prime Minister called for reduced consumption to cope with disrupted supplies from the Middle East. Delhi's chief minister said government offices would have 2 work-from-home days a week. Ukraine's Air Force says Russia fired more than 1,500 drones in the space of 36 hours, making it the largest sustained aerial attack on Ukraine since the start of Moscow's full-scale invasion. The attack was mostly focused on Kyiv, killing at least 5 people. Jonathan Beale reports from the Ukrainian capital.
7: A residential block was partially flattened, a 12-year-old girl among those killed. Rescue efforts continued throughout the day. Only last week, President Putin had agreed to a 3-day ceasefire, time to allow him to hold his Victory Day parade. But this was proof he wants to continue his war. Kyiv's mayor, Vitaly Klitschko, said the ceasefire was a bluff. We've seen this many times, he said. You can't believe Putin.
4: BBC News.
1: This is KSFR News. I'm Patrick Davis. Lawyers for the New Mexico Department of Justice on Wednesday rested their case in the second phase of the state's lawsuit against social media giant Meta. In a bench trial with no jury, they've argued that Meta's actions should be considered a public nuisance and have asked a district judge to enforce an injunction that would fundamentally restructure how Meta operates for children. Source New Mexico reports that a 15-year abatement plan for Meta could cost the company $3.7 billion. Meta's attorneys argue that the company has already implemented many of the NMDOJ's desired safety measures, including blocking adults from messaging children with whom they aren't connected. Meta is expected to complete presenting its case by May 22nd, after which the parties will present further arguments to the court. The federal government last week revealed it intended to use eminent domain to take a 1.3-mile stretch of New Mexico borderland from the Catholic diocese for a border barrier. In federal court filings Friday, church officials argued that doing so would violate their religious freedom. The U.S. Customs and Border Patrol first announced last summer its plans to build a border wall along the southern skirt of Mount Cristo Rey in Sullen Park, which the Roman Catholic Diocese of Las Cruces owns. At the time, officials told Source New Mexico that the site was a major human smuggling infiltration site. The mountain has a 29-foot-tall statue of Jesus Christ at its peak. Lawyers for the diocese argue that Mount Cristo Rey is a holy site and noted that roughly 40,000 people annually climb Mount Cristo Rey for a religious pilgrimage. On Tuesday, the New Mexico Water Quality Control Commission took the first step toward allowing oil and gas wastewater or produced water to be used in agriculture and discharged into the state's waters. A statement from the Sierra Club Rio Grande chapter said the move was spurred by a rulemaking petition filed by an oil and gas industry-led organization. The statement called produced water a toxic soup of chemicals and noted that the commission concluded less than a year ago that it could not be treated to levels safe to discharge into state waters. The existing rule banning produced water discharge went into effect 10 months ago. As written, the new industry-proposed rule would be one of the most permissive rules on oil and gas wastewater discharge nationwide. Technical testimony and arguments on the merits of the proposed rule will be heard in a multi-day hearing to be scheduled at a later date. If you've enjoyed the weather this week, you're in luck. Today will be sunny and warm again with a high of 82 degrees. Tonight's overnight low is 49. For KSFR News, I'm Patrick Davis.
8: 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Thank you very much.
0: Yes, thank you, Steve Terrell. It's good to hear from you, and we need to hear from you listeners out there who appreciate our programming. 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If you haven't called yet, our number is 505-510-5737. It's 505 510-5737. 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That's very important. And you can see the full lineup of the programs and see what diversity there is. So if you don't like this program, well, there's lots more music and news and public affairs. So give us a call or go online, and we are going to continue with more music from Lou Harrison, and we'll start with a prelude, and this is from his album Rhymes with Sulfur, music by Lou Harrison.

We heard two short pieces by Lou Harrison, the Allegro and Prelude, performed by Joan Jeanrenaud, cello, David Abel, violin, Benjamin Simon, viola, Julie Steinberg, piano, and William Winant, vibraphone and percussion. That comes from a new Albion recording from San Francisco. Music by Lou Harrison. And the title of this album is Rhymes with Silver. And I'd like to be able to thank you folks out there for your support of KSFR. And you can become a supporter by giving us a call this morning at 505-510-5737 and make your pledge in whatever amount that you choose today. 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But it's up to you, each and every single person listening, who, especially this program, you don't get this music anywhere else. 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So do that today and don't put it off. We need to hear from you, and you can do that quickly. It just really takes just a couple of minutes, and it makes a huge difference. 505-510-5737 or 510-KSFR. And that's super important for you to make the call today. We have a $500 matching grant for today's program, and we'd like to get there. I don't know how far we've gotten so far, but I don't think we've gotten there yet. So we need to hear from you, all of you out there, especially if you appreciate the kind of music that you get to hear on this program and other music programs here at KSFR. We're listening to the music of Lou Harrison this morning. It is his birthday. He was born May 14th, 1917 in Portland, Oregon. And he went to live in San Francisco for a while and lived in New York for a while.
then moved back to California. And much of the music that we get to hear by him was composed in California. We're going to go next to the Duktik and the Gigue and Musette from the album Rhymes with Silver, music by Lou Harrison. And do give a call at 505-510-5737.

We've been listening to sections of rhymes with, Rhymes with Silver by Lou Harrison. And we heard the Gigue and Musette, preceded by the Doctique. And those pieces were performed by Joan Jean Renaud, David Abel, Benjamin Simon, Julie Steinberg, and William Weinberg. And these were partially funded by the Aaron Copland Fund for Music, which is good to hear. And I would like to hear from you as well, as you have many pockets out there, and I'm sure that some of you can dig in and find some extra dollars that you can donate to this program, and give us a call at 505-510-5737 and make your donation important today, because we have a $500 matching grant, and so I don't think we're even close to that yet, and it'll take a lot more calls from you folks out there, calls and going to our website, ksfr.org, and making your donations. But well, we've heard from quite a few people this morning, but we need to hear from many more of you. So I know that there's people out there listening. I run into you at the grocery store, and you make your comments, and I'm glad to hear them. And it's important that you call, and that's the bottom line. So make your comments and show your support for this type of music. Now, we're going to be listening to some gamelan music composed by Lou Harrison, as that was very important to him. And I'm sure that gamelan music is important to many other people who are listening. So please do give us a call. It's important. And we have this $500 matching grant, which will go away if we don't hear from more folks like the ones who have already called this morning, but we need many more of you. And it's really important at this time, and for you to become a part of the KSFR family. KSFR is diverse and eclectic, challenging, educational, and inspiring. And it's also portable. And you can usually find a way to listen to the radio anytime and any place. And we are good. And the thing is, we're not free. Just like any other service you value, you've got to help pay for it. And unlike other services, you can name your price. You can pick an amount that fits your budget and give us a call. So do it before the morning moves on. 505-510-5737 is the phone number to call. And let's listen to two more short pieces from this Rhymes with Silver album by Lou Harrison. We'll hear the Romantic Waltz and
and a foxtrot. And while that's happening, give us a call at 505-510-5737.

very short pieces there. We heard the Romantic Waltz and Foxtrot by Lou Harrison from his album Rhymes with Silver. Well, we have less than 10 minutes, so let's listen to a work for gamelan orchestra that Lou Harrison has composed. And I just received the name of a person to thank, Olga from Cuesta. Well, thank you, Olga. And we'll hear the Cornish Lancheron by Lou Harrison.

0: We heard musicians of the Gamelan Sea Betty under the direction of Trish Nielsen and Jody Diamond with soloist William Trimble. And they were performing a work by American composer Lou Harrison, the Cornish Lancheron. And Lou Harrison often wrote music for the Gamelan as it was an ensemble that was particularly pleasing to him and that he was well acquainted with after many years of studying the music of Key Huasito Du Puro, as well as other musicians from Indonesia. But Key Huasito Du Puro was very important to Lou Harrison and to many other musicians as well. And if that music is important to you, to be able to hear it, please do give us a call here at KSFR at 505-510-5737. It's really important to do that this morning. 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
1: 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I'm Patrick Davis. Coming up on KSFR News, a global oil bottleneck in the Strait of Hormuz has created a financial windfall here in New Mexico. Former U.S. Interior Secretary and candidate for Governor Deb Haaland says it's hard for voters to think about benefiting alongside the brutal consequences of war. We'll hear what the other candidates have to say after these world news headlines from the BBC.
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4: BBC News with Sue Montgomery. A key member of the British Cabinet has resigned, increasing the pressure on the Prime Minister Keir Starmer following disastrous results for his Labour Party in local and devolved government elections last week. In his resignation letter, the Health Secretary, Wes Streeting, said he'd lost confidence in Sir Keir's leadership. Here's our political correspondent, Alex Forsyth.
5: In his resignation letter, Wes Streeting issued a damning critique of Sir Keir Starmer's leadership, saying where vision was needed, there was a vacuum, where direction was needed, there was drift. But he stopped short of launching a direct leadership challenge to the Prime Minister. So now there is something of a standoff. The Prime Minister and his supporters insisting he's getting on with the business of governing and going nowhere. But his authority is being openly questioned, while the division in the Labour Party is playing out publicly with no clear consensus about what happens next.
4: President Trump says China's leader Xi Jinping has offered Beijing's help to open the Strait of Hormuz. Speaking to Fox News after talks in the Chinese capital, Donald Trump said Mr. Xi also assured him he wouldn't send any military aid to Iran for its war with Israel and America. Earlier, Xi Jinping told a state banquet for Mr. Trump that their two countries should be partners, not rivals. They held talks for 2 hours. Guo Jiakun, a spokesman for the Chinese Foreign Ministry, spoke afterwards.
6: In his talks with the US President Donald Trump, President Xi Jinping pointed out that the Taiwan question is the most important issue in China-US relations. If it is handled properly, the bilateral relationship will enjoy overall stability. Otherwise, the two countries will have clashes and even conflicts. Maintaining peace and stability across the Taiwan Strait represents the greatest common ground between China and the US.
4: Israel's far-right security minister Itamar Ben-Gvir has broken long-standing rules that govern Jerusalem's holy sites by displaying an Israeli flag by the Al-Aqsa Mosque, known to Jews as Temple Mount. The flag march marks the anniversary of Israel's capture of East Jerusalem in 1967. Our Jerusalem correspondent Yoland Nell reports.
7: Ahead of the march, the far-right National Security Minister Itamar Ben-Gvir was filmed waving an Israeli flag, dancing and singing by the Golden Dome of the Rock. "The Temple Mount is in our hands," he said. The Temple Mount, the site of biblical temples, is the holiest place in Judaism. Known to Muslims as Haram al-Sharif, it's the location of Al-Aqsa Mosque and the third holiest site in Islam. Under decades-old rules known as the status quo, displaying national symbols is not allowed at the holy site, and Jews are not officially allowed to pray there.
4: BBC News.
1: This is KSFR News. I'm Patrick Davis. The global oil bottleneck in the Strait of Hormuz has generated an enviable and politically sensitive financial windfall here in New Mexico. New Mexico produces more oil than any other state besides Texas, and the state's revenue from taxes, royalties, and lease sales helps cover the cost of college tuition, school meals, health insurance, and Governor Michelle Lujan Grisham's universal child care initiative. Now that oil prices are surging from the conflict with Iran, money is flooding into the state treasury and creating an uncomfortable situation for Democrats who oppose the war and would rather reduce their reliance on fossil fuels. Democratic gubernatorial candidate Deb Haaland wants to use money amid the energy boom to increase New Mexico's tax credits for parents and working families. Haaland told the Associated Press, quote, "We have obligations to try to have a better world overall. I think we can do that," unquote. Haaland's primary opponent, Sam Bregman, wants to use the oil boom money to fund stimulus checks for low-income New Mexicans and waive state income tax on residents over 65. Quote, "It is the resources of the people that's generating that revenue. We ought to give it back to the people," he told the AP. On the Republican side, all three primary candidates, Duke Rodriguez, Doug Turner, and Greg Hull, have floated eliminating or reducing the state's income tax. Turner describes wartime oil prices as an opportunity to overhaul the state tax code. Hull said he wants to double down on the oil economy by funneling budget surpluses to infrastructure projects in the state's main oil production zone. The city's newest councillor, Paul Bustamante, is sponsoring legislation requiring naloxone to be provided at libraries, recreation facilities, and buses. Also known by the brand name Narcan, naloxone is a nasal spray that reverses the effects of opioid overdoses. Bustamante introduced the resolution at Wednesday's city council meeting, and it's scheduled for a final vote on May 27th. The city receives the drug at no cost from the New Mexico Department of Health, but the Santa Fe, New Mexico reports that the resolution would direct the city to find a funding source for naloxone if that becomes necessary. It also requires city employees and facilities that stock naloxone to undergo training on how to administer it. For Bustamante, the resolution is personal. On the campaign trail, he was open about the fact that one of his close relatives was struggling with a substance addiction, fueling his passion for behavioral health issues. If you've enjoyed the weather this week, you're in luck. Today will be sunny and warm again with a high of 82 degrees. Tonight's overnight low is 49. For KSFR News, I'm Patrick Davis.
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0: And this is Beyond Borders here on KSFR Public Radio. And I'm Susan O'Hare here with you in the studio live every Thursday morning from 9 until noon, bringing you music from around the world. And today we're concentrating on the music of Thu Harrison, who was born on this date, May 14th, 1917, in Portland, Oregon. And we're also listening to the music of, we will be listening to a little music by Ingram Marshall, who was born May 10th, 1942, I believe. And these are American composers who have been very important to other composers and to other musicians. And so I especially like to pay them tribute. And I hope that you appreciate them too, as this is probably one of the few spaces that you get to hear their music live anywhere across your radio dial. And even on KSFR, I don't know if there are other people who play their music. So I think it's pretty important and pretty special, and hope that you do too. And hope that you will give us a call at 505-510-5737. We have less than an hour to go, and we had a $500 matching grant for this program. So I don't think we're even close to that. So we need to hear from many more of you. And so please do give us a call this morning. Don't put it off. Our number is 505-510-5737. That's 510-KSFR. And it's important that you do it today. You can also go online to ksfr.org and click on the purple donate button. It's really simple. It'll take down your necessary information and how much you want to give quickly. So please do it either way. Give us a call or go to the website 510-5737. That's 505-510-5737. And make your pledge today. We really appreciate it. And we're going to hear one more composition by Thu Harrison for the gamelan, and this is titled Bubaran Robert. It's a tribute piece to Robert. Now I can't think of his last name. I knew it. I'll remember it before the end of the show. But anyhow, a person who is important to setting up the music for all of us to share and enjoy. And I hope you're enjoying this as well. So give us a call, 505-510-5737.

0: Well, we got to hear a very short selection of music from Java. This is from the Welcome Ceremony, Gending Music for Welcome Ceremony. And we heard Karawitan Chonrong Rouse. And before that, we heard a short piece by Lou Harrison, American composer, Bubaran Robert. And that was performed by the Gamelan C. Betty. It's a group that was made, the instruments were made by Lou Harrison and William Kolvig. And so we have been playing music to celebrate the birthday of Lou Harrison, who was born on May 14th, 1917, in Portland, Oregon. And let's have some messages before we go on.
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0: And that is most important for you to do this morning. This morning we have about half an hour left for music here on Beyond Borders. And I'd like to hear from you this morning, especially as we have this $500 matching grant for this program. And if you give money this morning, your money will be doubled. So it's really important for you to do that. And we especially need the money because the Corporation for Public Broadcasting, as many of you know, a long time

one of many programs that have been cut. And I realize that there are many programs that have been cut, and they're so important to us in many ways. And we can show our support for public radio by making a pledge. But it's really got to come from you. And we are grateful for the many people who have called so far. And I understand yesterday was kind of quiet. I don't know why, but there's lots of good programming here on KSFR to keep you going and to inspire you. And, oh, inspire you to call. And we do need your calls. So, whatever you're doing, please take a moment to give us a call at 505-510-5737. That's 505-510-KSFR. It's simple, and it'll just take you a few minutes, and you'll know that you're pledging money that will be doubled by this matching grant. So it's important to do it now and to do it while you're listening. And we're going to move on to another composer who has been important to me, and I think he's important to you as well. And he had a birthday just a few days ago. Ingram Marshall was born on May 10th, 1942. And we'll hear his Fog Tropes, number 2, composition from 1993 for a string quartet and tape, performed here by the Kronos Quartet. So give us a call while this is on. It'll only take you a few minutes, and you can get back to listening. 505-510-5737.

We heard the Fog Tropes number 2 for string quartet and tape, performed by the Kronos Quartet. The work is composed by Ingram Marshall. And, well, we are running out of time here, and I want to encourage folks to call and to give us a call at 505-510-5737. It's been kind of quiet, I have to say, in the last hour, and we'd like to hear from you, and especially since we have a matching grant for this program, and that's really important. And it means that we need to hear from more of you at 505-510-KSFR 5737. That should be easy. And don't put it off. It's really important that you do it today. We're going to hear one more short piece, actually, two short sections from the 5 Easy Pieces by Ingram Marshall, performed here at the pianos by Sarah Cahill and Joseph Kubera, some of my favorite performers. We'll hear Fluttering and In Ball, and you can call at 505-510-5737 while the music is on.

Oh, I'm sorry, I had to cut that off. That was part of Five Easy Pieces by Ingram Marshall, performed at the pianos by Sarah Cahill and Joseph Kubera. We heard two sections of that, titled Inbal and Fluttering. And yes, I would love to play more, but it's the last 10 minutes of our fun drive today, and I did want to play just one selection of Swedish music this morning before we go off. But I need to hear from you folks out there at 505-510-5737. We need your funds here at KSFR, most especially because we have been cut off from the Corporation for Public Broadcasting money. And that was not a huge part of our budget, but nonetheless a part of our budget that we depend on so much. And so we need for you, our audience out there, to make up for that loss and keep us going for another year. And whatever you can do is most appreciated here by all of us here at KSFR. And you know that we have many different types of programs. There's not just music. There are talk shows and news and many programs to fill the interests of many people. But we need you to call this morning at 505-510-5737 to make your pledge to support KSFR. It's extremely important. We need you. And if you can only give $5, that's fine. But whatever you can give, if you can give $5 a month, that's even better. And that becomes a sustaining membership. $10 a month is even better. But whatever you can afford, it's important that you make the call to us today. You can also go online to our website, ksfr.org, and click the purple donate button. That's also an important way that you can support this program, not only this program, but this station. And you know that there are many programs here that can help. And it isn't just this one program. Perhaps you're a big opera fan, or a fan of folk music, or reggae. But whatever you have an especial liking for, you can find it here on KSFR. And that's why it's important. Not just this program, but there are many programs, music. There's news coming up at noon. And we know that's important to so many people. And if it's important to you, please give us a call, 505-510-5737, and you can do your part. We have a very small staff here that's paid, and most of us, including myself, are unpaid. We come here, we volunteer for, what, 3 hours a week? And we're here
for you. And if you appreciate that, we want to hear from you today at 505-510-5737. It's really important that you make your pledge today. We don't have much time left, and we have a matching grant for this program, and we hope that we'll make it. And coming up at noon, as I said, will be the news, both BBC and local news. And we know that it's both are very important to many people. And I cannot tell you how many people enjoy these programs, even though the news is rather disappointing. Unfortunately, most of the time. But nonetheless, it's important to get it and to hear it. And we're going to bring that up at noon, but we'd like to hear from you before then. 505-510-5737 is our phone number here. Please give us a call. Please, you know that we can't do it without you. And I'm going to go out now with some music from Sweden, which has been some of my favorite of this past year. We'll hear from Massivet and Kongero.

0: comedy about three hungry men lost at sea and negotiating which of them to eat. 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Thank you for listening to KSFR during our annual spring fun drive. I am Andy Welch, the traffic director, occasional host of Friday Night Freeform as well. And I am here with news reporters, plural, because we are talking about the importance of local news on our station today. We have Patrick Davis and we have Mary Lou Cooper with us as well. Good afternoon, the two of you.
1: Hey, hello. Andy. It's great to be here with you.
2: Likewise.
0: Absolutely. 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A couple ways you can get in on that. 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The operators are standing by right now. 505-510-KSFR. That's 510-5737. 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
1: Yeah, and we're aiming to raise $150 this afternoon. We've been lucky enough to do it a couple of times when I've been on this week so far to reach our goal. I've been on every day this week during this time slot, and it's been a lot of fun and great hearing the feedback from listeners. And I've been inviting some of our other volunteer reporters to join me to just get a little bit of a deeper look at the kind of reporting we do and kind of stress to our listeners how important the reporting that we do is. It really is, you know, we try to provide a public service to Santa Fe and northern New Mexico in general. And that's why I invited Mary Lou here today, and I wanted to really highlight this story that she did on Kratom, which won some awards. Do you want to tell us, Mary Lou, about which awards the story won?
2: Well, thanks, Patrick. The New Mexico Association of Press Women were very generous in awarding me a first place for this story on Kratom. What is it? Is it a harmless painkiller or is it a serious drug?
1: Yeah, and was that in a specific category that you won that award for?
2: Special report for radio.
1: Special report. Great. Well, I really love the different voices that you got for this story. Let's go ahead and have a listen. Do you want to tell us who we're going to hear from first?
2: You're going to be hearing from Mac Haddow. He's an advocate with the American Kratom Association, and he's a proponent of Kratom as not a drug. He doesn't consider it a drug. He considers it a substance that's more like a cup of coffee.
1: Sure. Great. Let's hear what Mac Haddow has to say about Kratom.
3: Kratom is a plant that comes from Southeast Asia. It is indigenous there in the tropical environment, been used for centuries safely. The colors on Kratom products that are consumed by Americans really are derived from the maturity of the leaves when they're harvested. And the differences are that the more mature leaves have a higher content of metrogenine, which is the principal alkaloid in the Kratom plant. So therefore, it'll have a slightly stronger effect, and that would probably be best characterized as the red. And the other colors just are less mature leaves that are harvested earlier that have a little less metrogenine in them. It's recreational for the most part. There was a study done by the University of Florida on consumer behaviors with Kratom, and what they found is about a third of the 24 million people that use Kratom in the United States are people that use Kratom to simply replace a cup of coffee because it gives them a better energy boost and increased focus. The second third of the population use a little higher serving size because it helps them feel better and reduce feelings of anxiety. Then the last group is the one that at higher serving sizes uses it to manage acute and chronic pain for therapeutic benefits, to make them feel better, as an alternative to using prescription opioids or illicit drugs. And a subset of that group have found some success based on Johns Hopkins University research in being able to use Kratom to wean off of the use of opioids.
2: The New Mexico Department of Health takes a much harder line on Kratom. When we asked DOH's Kratom expert David Daniels about medical concerns, here's what he said.
4: I absolutely do have concerns about Kratom. It is determined to be addictive. It actually plays with the opioid receptors. Same thing that people, if they're taking fentanyl or if they're using heroin, those are both opiates.

0: kratom isn't necessarily an opiate. The chemicals that are on it do act as a partial agonist to the opioid receptors, which means it covers it and you do feel some effects, not the full effect, but some effects of that substance. When someone starts taking it in larger amounts, that begins to mimic the effect of opiates. So at larger amounts, someone may begin to feel a little drowsy, maybe a little bit nauseous, sleepy. So it begins to have a different effect at higher concentrations. There are no real medical benefits to using kratom. It's not been approved by the FDA. In terms of pain relief and also understanding that it can give addictions, I would say that kratom is probably closest to alcohol because you can get addicted to kratom if you happen to use it only for pain relief.
1: When I ask about the claim that kratom can be used to help people experiencing opioid withdrawal, the Department of Health kratom expert said there are better alternatives.
0: I will point to FDA-approved medications. So there's other medications that can be used to withdraw from opioids, namely buprenorphine, Suboxone, methadone. These are all approved medications to use to combat withdrawal from opioids.
2: Welcome back, KSFR listeners. We're here at our fun drive this week, just revisiting some of our award-winning reporting from volunteer news reporter Mary Lou Cooper right there about her story on kratom. And Mary Lou, I really love the balance in that particular segment of the varying viewpoints that you gave listeners so they can really make their own decision. And I'm curious how you found these folks to talk to about kratom.
1: Well, the whole thing started with a press release from the New Mexico Department of Justice, and it was just raising a lot of flags about this substance called kratom, which I barely remember from seeing a roadside sign in front of a convenience store that said, kratom, sold here. But I didn't know what kratom was.
2: Right.
1: So I marched myself over to a local herbal supplement store, and I told them I wasn't buying anything. I didn't tell them I was with KSFR. I just said, could you just tell me about and show me these substances? So that's how I got started on it. And then I reached out. I wanted to find some different perspectives. And so I did reach out to an advocate who is, it's not a membership organization, but it's clearly consumers of kratom and also some vendors, distributors of the drug. And then with the Department of Health, I simply put out an SOS and I said, I need somebody to tell me what our state's health department thinks.
2: Great. Yeah, so thanks so much for giving our listeners a little bit of a look behind the curtain there on how award-winning journalism is produced. And if you listening right now find this kind of reporting useful, we would love for you to become a sustaining member at KSFR. 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And if you find that helpful, we would love to have you become a member.
3: 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It doesn't have to be a bank-breaking donation. You can give us, you know, 25, 30, 35, whatever you feel like you can give, or budget that out over the course of a year with, you know, like a $5 monthly donation. That will count for the what we're trying to raise this hour, which is $150.
2: That's right. And you said we have a great history of news reporting, and I believe we also have a great future of news reporting. It's been great since I joined the team in December to get to know the news volunteers. And Mary Lou and I were actually at the Santa Fe Animal Shelter earlier this week reporting a story, and we met another potential volunteer, news volunteer there who has some news experience from the Los Alamos area. So if you find our reporting to be useful, please call us up at 510-5737. Thanks so much.
4: This is Asian View from NHK World Japan. I'm Raja Pradhan. A blast at a market in northwestern Pakistan has killed at least 9 people. 33 are reportedly wounded. Authorities say a motorcycle parked at a market in Khyber Pakhtunkhwa province exploded on Tuesday. The attack occurred days after another bombing in the province near the border with Afghanistan. A blast targeting a police station killed 15 officers on Saturday. The Pakistani government blamed Afghanistan-based extremists for the weekend attack. It delivered a strong protest to the Taliban, who control Afghanistan. A Taliban spokesperson rejected the accusation as baseless. Indian authorities have scrapped the results of a recent undergraduate college entrance exam and will hold a retest. The move comes amid suspicions questions were leaked. Around 2.2 million students sat for the exam on May 3rd for admission to undergraduate medical schools. Frustrated students demonstrated on Wednesday. Local media say police found questions circulating among test takers which matched actual exam questions. Japanese businesses have been mainly reporting strong profits for the last fiscal year. With earnings season in full swing, SMBC Nikko Securities looked at figures from more than 500 companies. The analysis found about 70% recorded profit growth. Strong demand for artificial intelligence and data centers boosted the electronics sector despite U.S. tariffs. Banks and securities firms benefited from higher stock prices and interest rates. But about 40% either expected earnings to drop this fiscal year or left their outlooks undecided due to the situation in the Middle East. This is NHK World Japan. Satellite imagery analyzed by a Japanese company indicates an oil spill spotted off Iran's Karg Island is still ongoing, though it appears to be shrinking. The island hosts one of the world's largest oil export hubs. It handles 90% of Iran's crude oil exports. An estimated 80,000 barrels of oil has been spilled. Japanese data analysis firm RidgeEye used AI to analyze satellite imagery taken from May 2nd through May 12th. The analysis shows the slick appears to have drifted more than 30 kilometers to the south by Monday. Satellite images taken on Monday and Tuesday also show what appears to be a fresh slick off the island's eastern coast. North Korean leader Kim Jong-un has called for greater efficiency in production during a tour of several munitions factories. North Korean media say Kim called for upgrades to facilities and equipment to improve production efficiency and the construction of new plants. Last September, the Intelligence Directorate of Ukraine's Defense Ministry said North Korean artillery shells account for nearly half of Russia's military arsenal. Parkinson's patients in Japan will soon have access to the world's first lab-grown stem cell therapy covered under the National Public Health Insurance Program. AmSheppry is produced by Japanese drug maker Sumitomo Pharma. It uses neural tissue derived from induced pluripotent stem cells, or iPS cells. The therapy is designed to restore motor function in people with Parkinson's disease. Medical authorities have decided to cover AmSheppry under public health insurance. They've set the cost of a single treatment at around $350,000. Sumitomo Pharma projects about 130 patients a year will undergo treatment by fiscal 2035. Scientists say they've observed the most chemically primitive star-forming galaxy discovered to date. The international team includes researchers from Japan's Kanazawa University and the National Astronomical Observatory of Japan. They use the James Webb Space Telescope to look at the light emitted from an ultra-faint galaxy called LAP-1b 13 billion years ago, or 800 million years after the Big Bang. The scientists say they confirmed the presence of oxygen there was the lowest among all galaxies ever observed. They say it's believed heavy elements, such as oxygen, barely existed in the universe shortly after the Big Bang, and the amount of those substances gradually increased. Kanazawa University Associate Professor Nakajima Kimihiko says the research helps explain how the elements that led to the emergence of humans were formed and accumulated in space. This is Asian View from NHK World Japan.
3: 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I am here. I am Andy, the traffic manager here, of course, and I'm here with Tazba, our general manager, and Patrick, one of our news reporters. Good afternoon.
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6: Good to be with you guys, and wow, it's good to be with our listening audience as well. 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
3: Mm-hmm.
6: But we still need to have more responses. 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Our number is 505-510-5737. 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
3: It's so easy to donate online. I was going through the process myself just to see how everything worked out, and it would have taken me like 30 seconds. 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
6: I forgot to let y'all know too that you can also donate to us by donating your vehicle, your boats, your broken down cars and trucks. 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And as long as you have your title, everything is very, very easy. 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And then the donation money, they sell the vehicle. 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
3: There's many ways to donate. 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There's many ways to help us stay on the air, providing all this great local locally produced programming. Like 70% of our stuff is all just locally produced from volunteers and other contributors. Our music shows, they're all volunteer. They're all local. Our news programming, Patrick, if you want to just cover that a little bit.
5: Yeah, and I actually want to, that vehicle program, I have some neighbors I might cue into that, because a little bit of an eyesore on my block with a couple cars. But I want to go back to what you said about the cuts that public media has been facing, Tazba, because I can personally attest to that. My position, my last full-time position as a journalist was with the Texas Standard, based out of Austin, Texas, and that position was cut, never replaced, because of budget cuts. And they've had other people who have left the show since my departure, and those positions were never replaced. So people are trying to, you know, do the same quality of reporting with less and less resources all the time. And that's why we get on here and reach out, because we really do want to continue to have the kind of robust reporting that we provide for Northern New Mexico. And as we heard in the last segment with Mary Lou, giving people really diverse voices about topics to let them make their own decision, and really try to have as much balanced reporting and cover a broad range too. You know, since we've had that translator tower up in Cuesta, I've been making more of an effort to get up to Taos and Cuesta and talk with people there about the concerns that they have in their community.
6: And we have a big, diverse state to cover, folks. Of course, our primary concern is northern New Mexico, but we reach other parts of the country. Mm-hmm. And so those of you who are listening to us online, who live in Bangladesh, China, Phoenix, give us a call and donate to our radio station. And we know you're there because you let us know you're there. Sometimes I get emails at least once a week. Hey, I just found your station. I was just stationed.
5: We had a guy from Colorado last week.
6: Yeah, that's right. So I can't remember your name, but the guy from Colorado, be good to us and donate to us at 505-510-5737 or stay online and just go to that purple donate button.
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5: Yeah, and I was actually looking at some website analytics last week, and we do have a lot of listeners online in the Denver metro area. I saw a pocket in Florida for some reason. We have some listenership down there, so we're really reaching out, and we hope our reporting is useful to you wherever you're listening, and our music programs are enjoyable to you wherever you're listening. And, you know, the reporting, especially with Colorado and Arizona, we're all really tied together, this water situation that we're in with all of this Colorado River stuff. So if you're listening out there and you appreciate our stories, I know this coming Monday, Jim Falk is going to be talking about the Colorado River Basin for an hour with some officials from state, local, and the federal level about the water issues facing the entire Southwest. So we really try to cast a broad web here at KSFR.
6: We need $150 right now.
5: Yeah, we can do it.
6: and if you split it up between like three or four callers, split that up and call us at 505-510-5737 and help us meet our goal.
3: And it doesn't have to be, you know, like a big bank-breaking singular donation. 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Not to be very specific.
6: Yeah, let's not put any pressure on anybody out there.
3: Yeah, so if you're like, maybe I don't want that coffee tomorrow morning, you can take that, what's a coffee go for nowadays? Like $25 or something like that, something obscene. Yeah, you can, you know, just shoot us like $5, $10 a month, and like that will add up. And every cent helps us stay on the air, pay our bills, provide some of the, you know, syndicated programming, which, you know, you heard during the noon hour, you usually hear, you know, National Native News, you hear Asian View. We have Marketplace Tech and Earthwise coming up here in about a minute. You know, those programs do cost money. So every little bit that you can contribute helps us, you know, diversify our programming and make sure all of these voices are heard and represented.
6: We don't have a ginormous staff. As a matter of fact, we have 5.5 people working here.
5: Yeah, so over half of us are in the room right now.
3: You would say it's a skeleton crew, but we have a lot of spine. So,
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7: Voice cloning is the use of artificial intelligence to generate a real person's voice. That includes imitating the sound, when they pause, what words they typically emphasize. It can be hard for people to identify voices as being AI-generated. Let's give it a shot. I'm going to test you guys here. One of these is the real me, and one is an AI clone with audio generated by 11 Labs. So, is this the real Stephanie? Or is this the real Stephanie? I'll do it again. This first one? Or this second one?
9: There was a little bit of reverb in the second one.
7: That's UC Berkeley professor Hani Farid, an expert in digital forensics.
9: Which you tend not to hear in the AI-generated voices.
7: And he's right. The second one is the real me. But if you got it wrong, you're not alone. According to a study Farid published last year, people correctly identify a voice as AI-generated only 60% of the time. I asked Farid why it's so hard to tell the difference between a real voice and an AI-generated one.
9: Well, the short answer is they're very, very natural. And the reason for that is that these systems have been trained now on thousands and tens of thousands and hundreds of thousands of hours of audio. And so it's seen essentially the whole universe of possible human speech, and it's learning the patterns. And the other part of that is there is a massive investment from Silicon Valley in the companies like 11 Labs to produce these voices. So there's a phenomenal incentive to solve this problem. And it's effectively solved. And that's what you've seen in our study, is that the average person cannot tell whether a voice is real or not.
7: You are one of the co-founders of a startup that sells software to help people tell if a voice is AI generated. When did you realize that this confusion was also a business opportunity?
9: I actually remember the moment very clearly. It was very discreet. I woke up and I read an article about how the mayors of Berlin, Vienna, and Madrid had been on a call with who they thought was the mayor of Kyiv in Ukraine, and it wasn't. It was the Russians. And this was a moment where it was a real-time call. And I remember, as it turns out, that day I had driven down to the South Bay to sit down with Ted Schlein at Ballistic Ventures, and I told him just off the cuff the story. And as it turns out, he had approached me a couple years ago about starting a company, and I didn't think we were ready yet. And he said to me, "Are we ready now?" And I said, "Yes." And that's where it all started. But it was very much pulled from the headlines. You started seeing these things. And then we were right. The technology really started exploding at that point. And that's really when things started getting very, very strange.
7: That's UC Berkeley professor Hani Farid. He's also co-founder of the startup Get Real Security. I asked him what advice he has for people who want to avoid being tricked by voice clones. And he suggested having a code word with certain people in your life. So if someone calls you who sounds like your wife or your boss and they seem really desperate, you can make sure it's actually them by asking them what the code word is. Daniel Shin produced this episode. I'm Stephanie Hughes, the real one, and that's Marketplace Tech. This is APM.
10: Bad news for the Western snowpack. I'm Randy Simon, and this is Earthwise, a look at our changing environment. The Western American snowpack is nature's reservoir, providing 60 to 70% of the region's water supply. Winter precipitation is stored there and is released slowly during the spring and summer. The snowpack feeds the region's rivers, fills reservoirs, supports irrigation for agriculture, enables hydropower, and sustains ecosystems. After the warmest winter on record for many states and a major heat wave in March that left almost no snow in many places, there's real trouble ahead. Most of the Mountain West won't be able to rely on melting snow because there's hardly any there. Almost the whole region is affected, not just isolated pockets. California's Sierra Nevada has only traces of snow. Parts of western Colorado that typically have at least 6 inches of snow are virtually snowless. The situation is the result of a record warm winter for many western states. Much of the time, temperatures were too warm for it to snow, resulting in rain instead. A March heat wave broke monthly temperature records in more than a dozen states, wiping out much of whatever snow there was. As a result, very little fresh water will flow out of the mountains this spring and summer, meaning that vital reservoirs like Lake Powell will see very low water levels. Water agencies in the region are seeking to cut usage and are imposing water restrictions earlier than usual. The conditions have already elevated fire dangers across the region, including much of Nevada, California, Utah, Colorado, Arizona, Wyoming, and Montana. The realities of warmer temperatures that come with climate change are forcing changes in how the West manages water. 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
17: BBC News with Sue Montgomery. A contest to replace the British Prime Minister Keir Starmer has moved a lot closer after a dramatic day of political manoeuvring in the governing Labour Party. Less than a week after disastrous election results for the government, the Mayor of Manchester, Andy Burnham, said he'd try to stand for a newly vacated parliamentary seat, the first barrier he needs to overcome in order to become Prime Minister. Earlier, the Health Secretary, Wes Streeting, resigned, saying he'd lost confidence in Keir Starmer's leadership. Mr. Streeting is also expected to launch a leadership challenge. Here's our political correspondent, Rob Watson.
18: The turmoil in British politics continues and the pressure on Keir Starmer's leadership increases. Polling suggests Andy Burnham is more popular than Keir Starmer, both within the country and the Labour Party. So back in Parliament, he would clearly be a serious threat to the Prime Minister. But first, he would need to win the forthcoming by-election, no easy matter. And so far at least, Keir Starmer is insisting there is no vacancy and that a leadership contest would cause the kind of chaos Labour promised the voters it would stop.
17: President Trump says China's leader Xi Jinping has offered his help to open the Strait of Hormuz. He was speaking to Fox News after talks in Beijing.
19: President Xi would like to see a deal made. He would like to see a deal made. And he did offer, he said, if I can be of any help at all, I would like to be of help.
17: Donald Trump also said Mr. Xi assured him he wouldn't send any military aid to Iran for the war with America and Israel. Earlier, the Chinese president told a state banquet for Mr. Trump that their two countries should be partners, not rivals. Israel's far-right security minister Itamar Ben-Gvir has broken long-standing rules that govern Jerusalem's holy sites by displaying an Israeli flag by the Al-Aqsa Mosque, known to Jews as Temple Mount. Our Jerusalem correspondent Yolan Nell reports.
20: The flag march, timed to mark the anniversary of Israel's capture of East Jerusalem in the 1967 Middle East War, has become associated with violence and racist chants aimed at Palestinian residents. Ahead of the march, the far-right National Security Minister Itamar Ben-Gvir was filmed waving an Israeli flag, dancing and singing by the Golden Dome of the Rock. "The Temple Mount is in our hands," he said. The Temple Mount, the site of biblical temples, is the holiest place in Judaism. Known to Muslims as Haram al-Sharif, it's the location of Al-Aqsa Mosque and the third holiest site in Islam.
17: The UN mission in Afghanistan says the Taliban government has detained at least three journalists on unspecified charges. The UN said it was also concerned about reports of assaults on journalists and the confiscation of property during searches. BBC News. A UN-sponsored report says Somalia is facing its worst hunger crisis in years, with a high risk of famine in the southern district. The report warns the East African nation is facing a similar fate to 4 years ago, when 250,000 people died from famine. The current crisis is being driven by drought and rapidly rising food prices, worsened by the crisis in the Gulf. Iraq's new Prime Minister, Ali Azadi, has been sworn in after months of deadlock and political wrangling, but only part of his cabinet was approved by Parliament, leaving key posts unfilled. A multi-millionaire businessman, Mr. Azadi, received strong support from President Trump after his name was put forward by a coalition of Shia political blocs. Italy says five of its nationals have died in a scuba diving accident in the Maldives. The divers were believed to have drowned while attempting to explore caves deep underwater in the Vavu Atoll. Here's Anbarasa Natarajan.
14: On Thursday, five Italians set out to explore caves at a depth of 50 meters. They entered the water in the morning and the crew of the ship they were traveling on reported them missing when they failed to resurface. Aircraft, speedboats and Coast Guard divers were deployed for a major search. Officials said one body had been found. It's believed the remaining four were inside the same cave. Officials said it was the worst single diving accident in the Maldives.
17: A debut book of poetry on the realities of life going from your late 20s into your early 30s has won this year's Dylan Thomas Prize, one of the most prestigious international awards for young fiction writers. The American Sasha Debevec McKenney was unanimously declared the winner, with the judges saying her work was an exuberant collection that was full of life. BBC News.
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0: All right. Hello, everybody. Welcome to Function at the Junction. DJ Bird here with Eric.
1: Good afternoon, everybody.
0: And we're talking about dead presidents today because that's what money is.
1: That's right. It is our spring fund drive. Thank you for joining us today. 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It's important. We need this money. 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Hit that big purple donate button and boom. Okay. You can take care of us.
0: Yeah, we're not broke, but we're
1: bent. That's right.
0: Badly bent.
1: A couple things. Right before the news closed, Janine called in and made sure that we hit the target for that hour. Thank you very much for that, Jen. Donation, Janine.
0: Oh, I think I know. I think she's a fan of my show.
1: Well, good. Thank you, Janine. And also, this show, the next 2 hours, we have a $500 matching grant. So if you give us a dollar, it will actually mean $2. And we can use every penny we can get. So do it now. Do it, please. 505-510-KSFR. I think Andy's back there on the phones this afternoon. KSFR.org. If you don't want to talk to anybody, you can just go on there, pull out your credit card, punch in the numbers, and boom. You've taken care of us either with a one-time donation or you can be a sustaining member. $5, $10, $15 a month goes a long way into taking care of us. And it gives us an idea of what money we have to spend. Those monthly payments come in. We can kind of use those to make sure that we get all of our bills paid, keep on top of the money stuff. So do what you can, you know, between the music. I mean, I'm usually here with Bird during the fun drives because we kind of like the same kind of music. But, you know, there's so much different kinds of music here. We've got jazz. We've got pop. We've got blues. We've got R&B. Anything that you might want to hear, you can find it at one point or another. Go to KSFR.org. Pull down the programs from the menu bar, and you can see all the different stuff we have. And then while you're there, hit that purple donate button because we need your help. Right, Bird?
0: That's right. We need your help. Mark, I texted you before you started here. If you can throw us $5 a month or something,
1: that would be awesome.
0: That'd be nice. Yeah.
1: All right. $500 matching grant this show. So this is the time.
0: $5 a month counts for $60.
1: That is correct.
0: That's right. So if you pay $5 a month, that turns out to be
1: Times 12 is 60.
0: Yeah, six and twice that.
1: 120.
0: Yeah, there we go. For the 500 matching grant. Yeah.
1: Can help us out big time.
0: $5 can give us
1: a bunch of money.
0: A bunch of money. There you go. All right. I got a few songs lined up today about money. And I've had a few thoughts about money the last 24 hours.
1: I'm right there with you.
0: You know what money is?
1: What is money? Money's a promise. Money's a piece of paper that says there's something behind this.
0: Exactly. It's you got to have faith in your money.
1: And part of having faith in your money is having faith in your government and the people that really control the money.
0: Right. And you got to have faith in your radio station.
1: We're here for you. I promise we're here for you. 505-510-KSFR or KSFR.org.
0: Yeah, yeah. I had a quote from Karl Marx.
1: Groucho's brother?
0: Groucho's great uncle.
1: There you go. What was the quote?
0: Well, let's see. I had a couple. The one I'm remembering now is from each according to their ability. To each according to their needs.
1: And from each according to their ability. Yes.
0: Right. That's it.
1: It's been a long time since I read Karl Marx.
0: Yeah. Anyway, so if you have the ability to help us out, we are a group of people and a bunch of equipment that need your help. So help us out. $5 a month equals, what was that again? 120 bucks. 120 bucks.
1: Please.
0: If we get four people to do $5
1: a month,
0: that'd be 480.
1: 60 times 4 is 120, 240 times 2 is 480, yes.
0: Right, so it would be $20 away from our two-hour goal.
1: Anyway, so I will hit that, no problem. Okay. But please step up now before it gets too late.
0: All right. You want to hear some music?
1: I would love to hear some music. What do you got on tap?
0: Okay. Well, so much going on here today. Let's do this one here. It's one of my favorites by Arcade Fire.

0: All right. Thank you, Judith, for putting your money on us.
1: Thank you, thank you, thank you. 505-510-KSFR. Please call now.
0: Okay, this is an instrumental, so we can talk over this.
1: We can talk over this.
0: Yeah, let's talk over this. Judith, thank you very much.
1: Is Judith one of the members of the club?
0: No.
1: Whoa.
0: Not that I know of. I mean, the club.
1: You always read those names off, and when I fill in for you, I'm like, I don't have the list.
0: No, I stopped doing that.
1: But oh, okay.
0: I got to look at my notes. Maybe I can do it again today.
1: We know they're out there. We know they listen. We know they love you. And so, if you're listening to my voice, whether you're on KSFR 101.1 FM in Santa Fe, KSQR 91.3 up there in the Taos Cuesta area, or maybe you're somewhere out in the world listening to us on KSFR.org. 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You know, what do you pay for Netflix? What do you pay for Disney Plus? What do you pay for Hulu? You know, these are all things that you subscribe to because they're important. Those choices mean something to you. And obviously, if you're listening to the station means something to you also. So help us out. Stop picking it up for free. if it's within your means to throw us a few bucks, 505-510-KSFR. You know, Bird and I do some similar kind of music. I got a show Sunday nights, 8 to 10 p.m., and we both lean towards classic rock, although Bird is a little more varied and diversified than I am. But we do lots of great music shows here. We do a lot of jazz. Monday, 9 to 12, is the Bopper House. Boy, John Trenacosta, not only is a great DJ, but an incredible musician. From 1 to 3 on Mondays, it's Jazz Impressions. 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Tuesday is Sowing Seeds. It's Bud and Sean, and they play everything from classical to rock and roll to who knows what else. 1 to 3 on Tuesdays, Mark and Paula's Roadside Distraction. Two of the more legendary musicians here in town do a great, great show. Play a lot of local bands, too, so you may want to check them out. Wednesday morning from 9 to 12, The Morning Mix. Tony Jackson plays... classical crossover, world music, and just a little bit of everything. We know about Bird on Wednesday afternoons is Groove Garden. Cheryl plays some really great mellow stuff, electronic music, neo-soul. Thursdays, of course, in the morning is Beyond Border. Susan O'Hori, you never know what she's going to play. And then Bird in the afternoon, and Friday, Helga, 9 to 12 with her jazz show, including an hour of Brazilian music. And then closing out, 1 to 3, Bouncing with Bud, which is a lot of rock and roll, but some other stuff. Did you find the list there, Bird?
0: Yeah, I found the list.
1: Awesome.
0: I want to shout out to Mr. Bean over there in Albany, New York. Let's see what's up here next. This is a great song here.
1: All right, we'll do the list later if you want.
0: I did find Janine. She is the Talking Heads fan.
1: See?
0: It's probably the same Janine.
1: Probably the same Janine. She says she calls in a lot of shows.
0: Thank you so much.
1: Awesome.
0: All right, let's listen to this Paul McCartney song. I love this one here. Thinking About Wild Life.

0: This amazing show, Function at the Junction.
1: This is DJ Bird. Thanks for joining me, Eric. And we got two people here that called up, I guess.
0: Well, maybe one of them's called, and the second one is internet.
1: Okay.
0: Website.
1: Walter became a sustaining member.
0: Thank you, Walter. We appreciate it.
1: Maybe, Walter, did you hear the little Walter at the start of the show?
0: Maybe that's what got him
1: maybe
0: going.
1: That's what got him going. And the other one is Nyima. It's hard to say. N-Y-I-M-A. Which means sun in Tibetan.
0: Wow, I like that.
1: Thank you, Nyima. So join them. Join us here in our community of music and talk. And help us out.
0: We love you. We're just asking you to love us back. And the best way to do that is with a donation. 505-510-KSFR. I think Adrian's back there on the phones right now. 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KSFR.org.
1: Yeah, community is very important these days. And with the economy sliding and, you know, everything that's happening, you listen to the news here, too. And
0: unbelievable
1: the community, we are part of the Northern New Mexico community. And we have the city council meetings.
0: Every Wednesday?
1: Not every Wednesday.
0: Oh, every other Wednesday. I'm sorry. Thank you for catching that. Every other Wednesday, broadcast it live, you know, but you can find out what's going on with your city government.
1: And we have Patrick leading the news team.
0: Patrick is awesome. We've got some new people in this year for news. Patrick, we got Glenn Falachinski, an amazing reporter. Mary Lou Cooper just won a couple awards. If you can go on the website, ksfr.org, see about Mary Lou Cooper's awards. Marion Cox does some new stuff for us also. Jim Werbel does some new stuff for us also. It's a great team, and this station has been known as a great news station. So if that's what you like, help us out. 505-510-KSFR.
1: Yeah, please help us out. KSFR.org, hit the purple button. $5 a month gives us the equivalent of
0: $60 a year plus the matching fund that we have. We have a matching grant right now, $500 for this show. So if you give us $60, which actually is $120.
1: $5 a month equals $120
0: with the matching grant. Absolutely.
1: With the matching grant. If we make that, we got to make that, right?
0: We got to make that $500, man. I need your help. We're doing okay, you know.
1: We're on our way.
0: The first hour, we've started out very nicely for the first 30 minutes, but don't let the momentum stop. KSFR.org.
1: If we double that, that'd be fantastic. Hey, just bring it all in. Bring it to us.
0: You know, some of us around here, this is how we support ourselves, you know. Station goes away, we all go away too.
1: Ooh, don't let that happen. I'm a volunteer for America.
0: How many years you been doing this now, Bert?
1: I don't know.
0: Well, that means it's probably been a long time.
1: It's been more than a year, I know that. You know, who might know? Actually, my friend DJ Z.
0: Yeah.
1: He's the one that got me the job.
0: Because really. I've been here about 4 years, and you were here a while before I got here. And then when I was doing that show for 8 years, we really didn't cross paths because I kind of came in and went out. Especially during COVID, nobody was around.
1: Oh, yeah, yeah. Wow. COVID.
0: Yeah.
1: DJ Z might know. I'll find out. I'll tell people next week.
0: All right.
1: What time I started. If he knows, he might have a better memory than me. All right, let's have another song. This is the Pretenders. I don't know this song, but it's called Money Talk, so it's relevant.
0: Let's
1: see here. How does this work?

0: All right, Janine.
1: Yeah, we can do that.
0: Can we do that?
1: Yeah, we'll credit this show, Janine. You know, you're just so generous, and we got the news taken care of, and now we're going to get Bird taken care of with the matching grant. Really appreciate you listening. Really appreciate your generosity.
0: Yeah, that's fantastic. Okay, good, good. Popular slogan. Right. Okay, back behind the mic here. I'm a little behind on my thing here. Better get to this. On a jolly crusade. Who is this? Massage. Oh, it's Arctic Monkeys.
1: Okay. Holding your gaze. While you're listening, 505-510-KSFR.

0: All right, be brave, says Sarah Bareilles.
1: And if you're brave, you can send us some money because we need it. 505-510-KSFR, Eric Davis, content director here, sitting in with the Birdman, DJ Bird, trying to raise some money during our spring fun drive. We have a $500 matching grant for the show. 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So $10 is $20, $100 is $200. 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
0: Or if you're driving, just make a note to go to the website when you get home, or pull over. You can do so much on your phone, right? I'm just starting to realize that.
1: Right?
0: I've done so much on my desktop. Well, not that much, but now I realize, hey, the phone works too, you know.
1: It's people that are stealing phones and they try and sell them on the black market, but the people that can break into them now, if you're paying bills, if you're buying stuff, all your credit card information is on there. So
0: yeah,
1: some, use your phone. That's what it's all about.
0: Yeah.
1: But I don't want to talk about bad news. I want to talk about good news. We're doing really well so far this week. We've hit our $500 matching grant Monday, Tuesday, and Wednesday on both the morning and afternoon shows. And now it's Bird's turn, and we're going to hit it again. 505-510-KSFR.
0: Hit me up. I guess I got to announce these Before Brave by Sarah Bareilles. We heard Arctic Monkeys and War Child Records doing opening night. And for that, Bobby Moore and the Flying and the Rhythm Aces, Searching for My Love. And that takes us up to date. Janine, thanks for calling. You got your wish. You doubled your money just like that.
1: Woohoo.
0: Man, I wish it was that easy in real life out there somewhere. Double your money. All right, yeah, well, call us up and donate something. It'll double just like that, right?
1: With this show, we're here until 2 o'clock doing this, so that's the deadline. 3 o'clock. No.
0: 3 o'clock.
1: 2 o'clock is the end of this hour, and then we're going to have the news, and then we have a whole other hour for you to hit that $500 number, 505-510-KSFR. Do it now.
0: We will thank you on the air if you wish to be thanked on air. And we like to thank, let me remind us here. We got Walter did this, Nima donated, Judith. You have anybody over there? I guess not.
1: I don't have anything over here now. You got all the thank yous.
0: Right. Well, let me make a couple of announcements here. Things I wrote down to announce. They're showing the movie First We Bomb New Mexico, which I haven't seen. But it's about the Trinity test in New Mexico of the bomb, A-bomb, atomic bomb, Oppenheimer bomb. Anyway, they're showing that movie this Saturday at 11 and 2 at the, at MIAC.
1: Museum of Indian Arts and Cultures up there on Museum Hill.
0: Right. And there'll be a question and answer with Lois Lippman, the director, Tina Cordova, and Loretta Anderson from Laguna Pueblo. And in the same vein, nuclearactive.org today is at the Farmers Market Pavilion, 5 o'clock, looking for comments on plutonium pit production. Just up the hill there in Los Alamos. So you can go to that at 5 o'clock or go to the website nuclearactive.org. I don't know about you, but I'm not into plutonium.
1: No, doesn't agree with me either.
0: All right, what do we got here? We got a few minutes left. All right, one more announcement here. How about this? They're having a boycott REI.
1: Whoa.
0: You can go to boycottrei.com or go down to the store and leaflet, May 15th through 25th. That's kind of a surprise, but they need to get better working conditions there. And one more thing, the monks will be at the Tibetan Community Association on Hickox this Saturday at 9 a.m., and they will also be doing a San Mandala.
1: Are you going to go?
0: At the railroad thing. I think I'll wait and go see the sand mandala at the Rabbit Road place.
1: Yeah,
0: they come every year.
1: They used to come out to IAIA and do sand mandalas there, and I was just blown away. You know, obviously, there's not really a lot of communication with those guys, but just watching them work was incredible. Well,
0: They're focused.
1: That is a good word.
0: Yeah, they have those tiny little tools, and they go one grain of sand at a time, making a sand mandala.
1: Meditation, man. The focus, it kind of frees your mind up, I guess. But they were just very solemn about it.
0: Yeah, yeah. Well, there's always one guy you can talk to.
1: Yeah, right. Yeah. The guy walking around, right. But the guys on the mandala are on the mandala.
0: Right, All right, I guess we got time for another song.
1: Okay. Well, while he's queuing it up, 505-510-KSFR. Call in now.
0: Yeah, give us a call or give us a purple button on the internet. Here's a song by this David Gray guy. I'm really liking him now. And this is one from the older album. Anyway, it's called My Oh My. Yeah, let's do it here.

0: All right, this song just won't stop.
1: We got to get out. Like that.
0: We got to get out of here. So send us some more money, please.
2: KSFR.org.
0: Thank you. We got 40 seconds. Yeah, listen to the news. Come back after that. We got more Function at the Junction after that. DJ Bird here with Eric Davis.
2: Don't go anywhere.
0: Yeah. Don't go too far. Let's put it that way.
2: Fair enough.
0: Well, there. The song is over.
2: Finally. Yay.
0: That was my oh my.
2: 505-510-KSFR. Donate now, please.
0: All right. We'll see you after the news. And, you know, keep a stiff upper lip.
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4: 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It's partly partisan gerrymandering. It's also self-sorting. The blue areas are getting bluer, and the red areas are getting redder.
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8: BBC News with Sue Montgomery. A contest to replace the British Prime Minister Keir Starmer has moved a lot closer after a dramatic day of political manoeuvring in the governing Labour Party. Less than a week after disastrous election results for the government, the Mayor of Manchester, Andy Burnham, said he would try to stand for a newly vacated parliamentary seat, the first barrier he'd need to overcome in order to become Prime Minister. Nick Watt is in Westminster.
9: The immediate challenge for the Prime Minister is, does he do what he did earlier this year when Andy Burnham said he wanted to stand in the Gorton and Denton by-election and say, under the rules of the National Executive Committee, you as an elected Greater Metro Mayor have to come to us for our permission, we say no. So technically nothing has changed since then. So if the rules were in place then, the same rules are in place now. But everything's changed. And Andy Burnham's allies believe that the Prime Minister is much weaker and he will not be able to stop that.
8: President Trump says China's leader Xi Jinping has offered his help to open the Strait of Hormuz. Speaking to Fox News after talks in Beijing, Donald Trump said Mr. Xi also assured him he wouldn't send any military aid to Iran for the war with America and Israel. A UN-sponsored report says Somalia is facing its worst hunger crisis in years, with a high risk of famine in a southern district. Aid cuts globally have severely hampered drought response efforts in Somalia. Thomas Mukwana has more details.
10: This report estimates 1.9 million people are facing high malnutrition rates and even deaths due to hunger. It says rural and poor households are facing the worst of the crisis, in part due to high food prices caused by the U.S.-Israeli war on Iran. The worst-struck region is Burhakba district in southern Somalia, where the report says at least one in three children is expected to be acutely malnourished, and many children may die from preventable diseases caused by complications.
8: Israel's far-right security minister Itamar Ben-Gvir has broken long-standing rules that govern Jerusalem's holy sites by displaying an Israeli flag by the Al-Aqsa Mosque, known to Jews as Temple Mount. The flag march marks the anniversary of Israel's capture of East Jerusalem in 1967. Yoland Nell reports from Jerusalem.
11: The Temple Mount, the site of biblical temples, is the holiest place in Judaism. Known to Muslims as Haram al-Sharif, it's the location of Al-Aqsa Mosque and the third holiest site in Islam. Under decades-old rules known as the status quo, displaying national symbols is not allowed at the holy site, and Jews are not officially allowed to pray there. However, the Israeli police, which come under Ben-Gvir's responsibility, have increasingly tolerated breaches. The Israeli Prime Minister's office told the BBC that the status quo remained in place.
8: World News from the BBC. Iraq's new Prime Minister Ali Azadi has been sworn in after months of deadlock and political wrangling, but only part of his cabinet was approved by Parliament, leaving key posts unfilled. A multi-millionaire businessman, Mr. Azadi, received strong support from President Trump after his name was put forward by a coalition of Shia political blocs. The Japanese auto giant Honda says it has indefinitely suspended plans to build a multi-billion dollar electric vehicle plant in Canada due to changing business conditions. The car maker was planning to invest about $11 billion expanding its operations in Ontario, where it's been producing conventional vehicles for decades. Italy says five of its nationals have died in a scuba diving accident in the Maldives. The divers were believed to have drowned while attempting to explore caves deep underwater in the Vau Atoll. Here's our global affairs reporter, Anbarasa Natarajan.
12: Five Italians set out to explore caves at a depth of 50 meters, and the crew of the ship they were traveling on reported them missing when they failed to resurface. Aircraft, speedboats and Coast Guard divers were deployed for a major search. Officials said one body had been found. It's believed the remaining four were inside the same cave. Officials said it was the worst single diving accident in the Maldives. The weather is rough in Vau Atoll and there is a yellow warning for passenger boats and fishermen.
8: A debut book of poetry and the realities of life going from your late 20s into your early 30s has won this year's Dylan Thomas Prize, one of the most prestigious international awards for young fiction writers. The American Sasha Debevec McKenney was unanimously declared the winner, with the judges saying her work was an exuberant collection that was full of life. BBC News.
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0: All right, welcome back to the second hour of Function at the Junction. DJ Bird here with Eric.
2: Hello.
0: Yeah, we're looking for more dead presidents, you know, or whatever you want to call them.
2: That was a good way to start the show.
0: Lincoln's on the five, right?
2: Lincoln's on the five. Hamilton's on the 10.
0: If you give us one Lincoln per month, that equals $60
2: a year. And we have a matching...
0: It'll be doubled by our matching grant equals $120. Right? So that would be fantastic.
2: 505-510-5737. You can say hi to Adrian back there on the phones, or you can go to the website, ksfr.org. Hit the Donate Now button and take care of us as best you can.
0: Is it okay if I play a song twice on the show?
2: I won't argue.
0: I'm going to play Little Walter again.
2: Awesome.
0: Dead Presidents. A lot of depth in this song.
2: I gotta agree.
0: you gotta hear songs more than once to really dig them, man.
2: That's it.
0: All right, here's Little Walter. This is on the Willie Dixon. I guess Willie wrote it. Yeah, Willie Dixon wrote the song. This is Little Walter doing it, though. Willie Dixon was behind so many blues songs.
2: Oh, what a talented, amazing guy.
0: Yeah, here we go.

0: Elvis.
1: I was just telling DJ Bird during the break, I've seen Elvis a whole bunch of times. I've in all kinds of cities across the country. I've flown to see him because Elvis is king, as they say.
0: Yeah, that's an old song. I send that out to my brother in Seattle, who just read about the shipbuilders' strike in 1912 or something.
1: Yeah, wow.
0: Made me think of that song.
1: Yeah, you pull some stuff out, DJ Birdman. That's why I love sitting in with you. It's always a blast. But the reason I'm here, not just to mess with him, is to remind you that this is our spring fund drive. We are trying to make enough money to keep the station on the air, keep the bills paid, keep everybody happy with all the funding that we've lost over the past couple years. So if you can, please, 505-510-KSFR, pledge whatever you can. 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So any money that you donate will be automatically doubled by our favorite donor, Anonymous. But
0: I love that guy. I
1: always have a blast sitting in with Bird, and you know, it's important. You know, we can kid around and we can talk about stuff. We always have a good time, but we really, really, really need some help with our funding. 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
0: Or ksfr.org. All you got to do is hit the purple button there and do a couple things. And if you send us $5 a month sustaining membership, that will turn out to be $120 total with the matching grant over the year. So that's a pretty good deal. Send us $5 today, turns out to be $120.
1: Across the year.
0: What do I want to say? Anyway, yeah, keep us on. We're part of the New Mexico, Northern New Mexico community. We have a new station in Cuesta and Taos.
1: That's right. We got a repeater up there. We go all the way in the southern Colorado now.
0: Oh, nice.
1: KSQR 91.3, if you have people up in that neighborhood that need to know about us.
0: Yeah, I know what I wanted to ask you. How much did we lose from Corporation for Public Broadcasting?
1: You know, they were responsible, I think, for about a third, a quarter of our total yearly funding. Obviously, every year it's a little different. There's not a hard dollar figure, but we were pretty much hurt when they went out of business. They gave a lot of the money that they had left to other funders, and it trickles in here and it trickles in there, but it's not the same.
0: They said, well, let's see, there was a bill passed. That was a state bill, wasn't it, to give money to some stations?
1: Yes,
0: that were
1: our wonderful governor,
0: Michelle Lujan Grisham.
1: When she saw this was going on, she has taken allocations from the state budget for all of the radio stations in New Mexico. We are not the only nonprofit. There's a bunch of small stations out there in the farmlands, but we are the only public radio station based here in Santa Fe at the community college. And so she's been as generous as she can be. But again, we were always on a thin line to begin with. So even if we lose a couple $100, we feel it.
0: Yeah.
1: I've over the past couple of years dropped a couple shows from our syndicators just to save a little money.
0: Right.
1: You know, but I can't. Amy Goodman, how can we lose democracy now? You know, there's certain, the New York Times Daily, and there are certain syndicated shows I can't let go. Plus, we got to pay for the BBC News. Without that, we're in trouble. So I'm really asking everybody to keep this. You like what you're hearing. You like the station. We could use your help to keep it going the way it's supposed to be going. 505-510. Yep. KSFR.
0: We've got Native America Calling coming up.
1: Right. That's not free either.
0: That's not free, yeah. And, yeah, so many shows that are good on this station. What else was I going to say? I don't know. Here's a song for you country music listeners.
1: Woohoo! What do we got?
0: It's Kacey Musgraves.
1: Awesome.
0: And I came up with her because she is featuring now two of the young men who were detained by ICE. I forget their names right now, but they were finally released after suffering some crap. And they're part of the mariachi band that got abducted, basically.
1: That's the good word, abducted.
0: So this is, I don't think they're on this song here, but this is Casey Musgraves doing kind of a romantic song called Dry Spell.

0: All right, that was Casey. Two songs by Casey Musgraves. Dry Spell. It's been 335 days. She's keeping track. And then Middle of Nowhere, which is where we are, right?
1: Yeah, well, you know, I wouldn't say nowhere, but we're in the wilderness. We're looking to fight our way out, get to $500 so we can continue to keep this incredible radio station on the air and rocking.
0: Thank you, Janet.
1: Janet became a sustaining member. Thank you, thank you, thank you. Right. You can do it too. 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
0: Yeah, if that's my cousin, thank you, cousin.
1: And if it's not, call in.
0: Yeah, if there's another Janet out there, let's have a bunch of Janets call.
1: We'll have a Janet marathon.
0: And if you're, we already had Janine.
1: Yes, we did.
0: She counts for that, I think. All right. Well, you've heard DJ Bird here for we think maybe 5 years. Missing every now and then a week, but wow, what a great gig I have here. I love it, playing music, learning about music along with you guys. Every now and then I play one that I wrote myself.
1: Woohoo!
0: And I've just learned so much about music here, sometimes I hit a clunker.
1: Yeah. We all do, man. I've played stuff on my show. I'm like, oh, what am I playing that for?
0: Yeah, like I played Angine de Poitrine.
1: Right.
0: Have you heard of them yet?
1: No, I'm not familiar.
0: Well, they're not part of my usual flow, but I really dug them on YouTube.
1: Mm-hmm.
0: And they play really microtonal jazz compositions, kind of like.
1: Okay.
0: And odd rhythms, a duo with loops and everything. And I'll play them again sometime, but not today, I guess. But and my brother said, "Oh man, what's up with that?" You know, he gave him a D minus. I said, "Okay, man. Well, you know,
1: everybody's a critic.
0: You got to just change gears when you get into something like that. You know, change gears. It's different. I like to play all kinds of stuff. So there you go. And
1: you do. You have a very varied playlist. That's kind of why I like hanging out with you, because I get to hear stuff that I've never heard before.
0: Yeah, yeah. So if you like this kind of music or whatever this show is about, give us a call. Also, we have, talking to Patrick today, we're going to have his Kirtan group in here June 11th.
1: Oh, that's exciting.
0: Yeah, to play some chants, you know, loving God sort of thing.
1: I'm all about spirituality.
0: Yeah, and that's our news director. He's also a Kirtan singer, I guess.
1: Musician, yeah. He's done a bunch of different stuff. That's exciting.
0: Yeah, yeah.
1: So I just got handed a note from Adrian, our station operations manager, confirming some things we've been talking about. 55 shows every week are done by our local volunteers. That is 94 hours of programming every week. That is 56% of everything on this, of all the shows. Our original programming, 56%. That's pretty impressive. I'm not sure you could go to some of the other stations around the area. I'm not going to give anybody's call letters out, but that's some pretty serious original content for a station that doesn't pay anybody. 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And the least all of us can do is support the station and make sure they still have an outlet, a forum to broadcast their programming. 505-510-KSFR or ksfr.org.
0: Yeah, if you're on the internet, you just go to the homepage there in upper right-hand corner, you see donate.
1: Hit that purple button.
0: That's what it's there for, to donate to us. We are, from them, to them, from those who have enough to those who don't have enough.
1: There you go.
0: Karl Marx.
1: I
0: we don't have quite enough.

0: up. And if you have a little more, please send it to us.
1: People have called in this week pledging $5, $7 a month, you know? But you know what? You multiply that out by a bunch of different people. 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KSFR.org, hit the purple donate button. You can do it too.
0: And we, you know, you probably donate to some other things, or you probably...
1: Or subscribe to other things.
0: Subscribe to other things. Some things you really don't use, right? And
1: right.
0: You just cancel that one and send it to us.
1: Or skip a latte or two during the month and send us the money. You know, we're not asking to break the bank here. We're not asking for your mortgage payment. I'm looking for loose change and spare money and the coffee that you might skip to keep this station in your ears going forward.
0: And what stays in your ears is not a commercial for Dodge or Ford.
1: We don't do any of that stuff.
0: Who else advertises those things? Like all the giant Silicon Valley guys.
1: Oh, the car companies and the computer companies and the social media companies. We don't take any of their money. That's not who we are. We are grassroots. We are looking to our listeners.
0: So what stays in your memory is our shows, our content, our news, and it's the alternative version of reality in the United States, in northern New Mexico.
1: You know,
0: so you got to have an alternative because the mainstream is, you know what, it's just... bad.
1: Everybody kind of has to be their own version of whatever pirate they want to be and walk away from the things that they don't like and fight and scream. And we're kind of that voice. We've been at the No Kings Day protests. We're always part of community stuff like Pancakes on the Plaza.
0: I was just thinking about that. I might try to go this year.
1: There you go. We're down at Indian Market every year doing a live broadcast from the museum. We always do a show. It's a summer scene down there at the Plaza. So we're part of what Santa Fe, what the northern New Mexico community is about. And we just ask for a little money a couple times a year. 505-510-KSFR. That will get you to us and allow you to pull out that credit card and make a donation.
0: Or KSFR.org. And we also have the city council every other Wednesday. You can really keep in touch with politics around northern New Mexico through us. We are your community station. So time for some more music. I guess we'll try this one here. This one is kind of about money, I think. I haven't heard this one for a long time. It's kind of a weird song from ZZ Top called Heaven, Hell, or Houston. Let's see the first one here. Sounds like the Beatles.
1: Right?

0: Big time, Peter Gabriel. His bank account's getting bigger.
1: I wish ours was. You can help do that. You know that, don't you? 505-510-KSFR. You can make a donation and help out our bank account so we can keep all the bills paid and keep this station on the air.
0: Yeah. What's the electric bill here anyway?
1: Oh, man, I don't even know. Tazba sees all those numbers. One of the things when I took the shop, I said, I don't want to see the money. I don't want to know about the money.
0: Well, do we got solar panels on the roof?
1: Yeah. Well, we're here at the college. In case people have forgotten or didn't hear that, we broadcast live from Santa Fe Community College. College gives us, I guess, room and board is the simplest way to put it. We have our offices here in the studios. But they don't pay all our bills. We are responsible to carry our own weight. And so that's why we come to you and ask you to help us out.
0: I know we have a big, alternative, what do you call it here? We got solar power here, don't we, in some places of the, where Zuby works there?
1: I think there's solar on this campus, but I can't swear to it.
0: We could use the whole place being solar.
1: Yeah, Dr. Rowley has a great vision for the future, and they've been doing some really great upgrades. We just got all the heating and air conditioning replaced. That's why we had all that construction here a couple weeks ago.
0: That was wild.
1: But feels a lot better in here, you know? But
0: I just noticed that. The air conditioning's working well.
1: Right? This is stuff the college can do for us, but they can't pay for our salaries. They can't pay for our syndicated programming. They can't pay for the BBC. That's the money that we need to raise, and we need your help. 505-510-KSFR or KSFR.org with that big purple donate button. Just pull out the credit card. I know you got at least one, if not more, and all we're asking for is a little taste. You know, like that's what the mafia said. We just want to stick our beaks in a little bit.
0: $5 a month would really help us out.
1: You know, as Bert has said, we are in the middle of a matching grant this hour, and so we got 10 minutes left, and so if you send us $5 a month, that is $60 a year. The matching grant will make it $120 a year, if my math is correct, and so please, you know, we're almost done. Bert's going to be hitting the road in a very short time, but let him know. Show him the love before he leaves. Call in, make a donation, 505-510-KSFR, KSFR.org. Even if you're listening on the internet, even if you're not hearing us in Santa Fe, you can still donate. You can still help us out. You can still make sure this station stays on the air now till, whenever, till the cows come home. I'm not quite sure what time they're expected back, but we're trying to keep the station on the air.
0: That's later today, actually.
1: I'll have to look into that. 505-510-KSFR.
0: Later today, the cows come home. No, we've got to go longer than that.
1: Right. Moo.
0: Yeah. Okay. Well, I hope you enjoyed the show today. You know, a lot of talk, but we also had some good tunes. And let's see, what can we figure out here to end it with? Yeah, we got 8 minutes left. So give us a call. I don't know if we made the $500 matching grant.
1: I know we're close.
0: We're close. So help us out. Pledge $5 a month. Anybody can afford that. Even I can afford that.
1: There you go. And that will help us greatly.
0: Yeah, that would help a lot. So hit that purple button or give us a call. 505-510-5737.
1: Oh, here comes Adrian with some more stuff.
0: Hey, brother, came through.
1: All right,
0: brothers.
1: thank you.
0: Thank you, my brother. That's my real brother. Okay, what do you want to hear, Dave? Let's hear an old crazy song here called Hocus Pocus. Maybe this will get some more magic going. Five minutes left, whatever. So help
1: Hocus
0: us out. Give
1: Pocus
0: us a call.
1: By Focus.
0: After this, Native America calling. They can call in during that, too,
1: absolutely.
0: Right?
1: Absolutely. Yeah, just keep them phones ringing.
0: That's right. Call in any time here or hit the purple button. All right, here we go. Hocus Pocus.

0: The show's coming to an end
1: here. All right, got a couple people to thank real fast. Online, Christy, Glenn, and Janet took care of us. Thank you very much. Help us meet our goal. And Elizabeth called in on the phone. We appreciate every single one of you. Thank you.
0: Don't forget Davey.
1: Davey.
0: And now we're listening to the LCD sound system. Before that was Focus doing Hocus Pocus. I did play one of mine back there, Money to Burn. So thanks for all the money. We're going to burn it up for you. And keep the shows coming at you. Keep the news coming at you so you know what's going on and what to do next. And I'll see you next week.
1: Eric, see you later. Thank you, everybody, once again for helping us out.
0: Yeah, thank you so much. I think we did our...
1: We hit the number. We did it.
0: Everybody's money got doubled.
1: Yep.
0: Fantastic. So you'll be on Sunday night?
1: Whoops. Yep. 8 to 10 p.m. right here, KSFR.
2: Would you like that protein?
0: All right.
1: Check it out.
0: See you next
1: week. You like this, you'll like that.
0: All right. Bye-bye.
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6: Welcome to Native America Calling. I'm Sean Spruce. The tools used to strengthen Native American voices in the political process are disappearing following two key U.S. Supreme Court decisions. As states rapidly redraw voting district boundaries, Native voting advocates are searching for ways to hold on to their collective power. We'll find out where the most recent high court decision will be a factor and what voting rights advocates are doing in response. That's coming up after the news.

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2: Hello and welcome to The Arts Hour from the BBC World Service. I'm Nikki Beatty, bringing you a star-studded lineup of global guests and some cultural companionship with the very best arts and culture conversation from across the BBC and beyond. We have a real treat for you today. An interview with one of the greatest filmmakers on the planet, Alejandro González Iñárritu, the Oscar-winning Mexican director who made Birdman, The Revenant and Amores Perros. Also on the show, the American writer and actor Lena Dunham answers the question, will she bring back her groundbreaking hit TV series, Girls? Moroccan filmmaker Mariam Touzani discusses her latest movie, Calle Malaga. Danish novelist Solveig Balla talks about the déjà vu she felt watching Groundhog Day. And we hear a special piece of music dedicated to the late Indian singer Asha Bhosle from Urdu poet and musician Tosif Akhtar. Joining me in the studio to give us her take on all these riches and more, we welcome back our cultural critic Leyla Latif. So Leyla, before we go further, do you have a cultural highlight you want to recommend to the world?
3: I do. I'm reading the novel The Witch, which was originally written in French. It's by Marie Ndiaye, and it's shortlisted for the International Booker Prize. It's absolutely fantastic. It's this very strange story of a witch living in a bit of a rundown town in France. She is kind of a bit of a rubbish witch. Like, her powers are not very good. And then her twin daughters are coming of age, and all of their powers quickly exceed hers. So it's this real confrontation of like intergenerational feminism and what it is to kind of succeed where your mother couldn't, in this very kind of small, almost kitchen sink drama. It's brilliant. And it's short, which I love.
2: Oh, we love a short novel. Thank you, Leyla. First then, the Mexican filmmaker Alejandro González Iñárritu is one of the most original and maverick directors in the world. And that's not just my opinion. He's won 4 Oscars, Best Director and Best Picture in 2015 for Birdman, Best Director again in 2016 for The Revenant, and then a Special Achievement Oscar for his VR installation Carne y Arena, which means sand and flesh. I experienced that in Mexico City and I have never forgotten. Other extraordinary films of his that you may have seen and should include 21 Grams, Beautiful and Bardo, False Chronicle of a Handful of Truths. When I saw his directorial debut, Amores Perros, 25 years ago, it absolutely blew me away. It's an extraordinary film, which I think changed the language of contemporary cinema, narratively and stylistically. Fast cuts, gritty colour palette, brutal sound design, and a hip-hop-infused soundtrack. The movie is a triptych of interconnected stories that begins with a car crash and involves dogfighting, a hitman, a man in love with his sister-in-law, and a model whose dog is under the floorboards. To celebrate its 25-year anniversary, Amores Perros is being re-released and a new book has been published. A big, thick book which delves behind the scenes of the film and adds recollections from Alejandro himself. I asked Alejandro what he'd meant when he described Amores Perros as a mural, a Mexican metaphor for visual maximalism.
4: I think there's an immense visual tradition in Mexican, even before the conquest, you know what I mean? The native and indigenous cultures, they really rely a lot in visuals. The pyramids were painted in a stucco with beautiful colors, and all the universe, the cosmogony that they create is a massive thing that you can see in the museums. And then obviously the muralism and great filmmakers and great photographers So we have a background of great instinct or curiosity in the visual arts. And I think everything in our culture is very spicy. You know, it's like a guacamole of emotional. We are very dramatic, very intense, very theoretical. And I think the film represents that.
2: So the actor Gael Garcia Bernal, who plays Octavio, he shot to fame as a result of this performance. It really launched his career. And you spotted him on a commercial that you directed. I'm interested to know what it was that you recognized in him.
4: I think it was a commercial that was 30 seconds of a guy lying in his bed or sitting in the bed, very depressed, with sad eyes, looking to the wall. And it was silent. That's it. That was the commercial. I shot it with Rodrigo Prieto, my DP, Brigitte Brock, my production designer. It has the same aesthetics of Octavio's room in Amores Perros, by the way, with the same blue color. And I remember seeing his eyes and all what those eyes in silence transmit. And he has these purple eyes, like Elizabeth Taylor eyes. Like I said, this guy has a wolf face and has these purple eyes. And he, without saying a word, make me feel so many things. I don't know what is happening, but he's making me feel that he's thinking of many things without even thinking about it. And I said, one day when I do a feature film, I would love to make a film with this guy. I swear to God, I don't know why. And it happened 5 years later. So anyway, it was an instinct. And I think Gael has these features that, you know, the story of cinema is built in some few features of great artists or great actors or actresses.
2: Faces.
4: Are the fundamental architecture of the cinema. And it's a mystery, the features of the human beings that really can transmit so many things. So I think Gael has that power, you know.
2: Another story from the book, which I loved, is about the actor who was withholding quite an important piece of information, Gustavo Sanchez Parra.
4: Well, I think Gustavo was an incredible young fellow who was thin, with very sharp, deep eyes, black eyes. And I always said that if an actor do a bad job in a film, it's not his fault. It's a director's fault, because you have to choose correctly your actors. The casting is your decision and is your responsibility, and they have to really contain a lot of what these characters represent. And emotionally or energetically, and he had all what these nemesis of Gael Garcia Bernal will have, but he hadn't had the physical kind of body that I wanted for a dog fighter in the Mexican arena, you know. And he was terrified about the dogs in his personal life. And he supposedly will be the guy who is the champion of the dog fighting. So that was a challenge. But he asked me and said, trust in me, I will overcome my fear. And he started training with real dog fights, you know, dogs of fighting, that they were really, really, you know, savage and very dangerous. And he became an expert to holding them and not afraid of them. Or maybe he was afraid, but he controlled his fear.
5: Tres.
4: And then he started going to the gym, and he became super strong, an expert in dogs. And everything was fascinating. I said, wow, this is a great discipline of an actor. But then there was a moment, he confessed his fears of dogs, but then there was a scene that he arrived with a car, driving this car that, you know, he was always in that car. And suddenly we were rolling camera and he was not coming in. And I said, okay, action, camera rolling. And he was not coming. And then he was not. I said, what's going on? And he was trembling. And I went to the car and he just looked to my eyes. He put his eyes down. He was sweating, said, Alejandro, I'm sorry. I didn't tell you the truth. I said, what? I don't know how to drive. but the thing is that his character too, he has to be a big driver, because there's a chase, a car chasing
2: scene. Amazing, you know? Car chase, yes. The car chase scene and the ultimate crash perspectives are so excellent. You made a detailed storyboard, but you've said no one, absolutely no one, controls a street in Mexico. Tell me more.
4: Well, obviously, Mexico City, it's an anthropological experiment. If you learn how to drive in Mexico City, you can drive any place in the world. And obviously, it's very hard to control the streets. Actually, when we did the car chase, there were like 100 people literally 100 meters from the car accident that we couldn't move. We begged them to move. They didn't want to move. We need to shoot the scene. And the car didn't kill it just by a miracle. So I'm not in jail by a miracle, but because we couldn't really put the people where we wanted, or the police really will not control because people get angry. And anyway, so I think we were young, we were reckless, and we did a lot of things that probably today will be inconceivable. But thanks to that recklessness and risk that we took, the car chase is what it is.
2: I said in my introduction that Amores Perros, when I saw it 25 years ago, blew me away. It changed the language of contemporary cinema, narratively and stylistically. And I'm interested to know how your father influenced your choices to tell stories with non-linear structures.
4: My father was a great speaker. You know, he was a tender man. And any anecdote of his life, he always started with almost the end. You know, like your Uncle Pedro, when he was about to be killed with a knife. And I said, what? yeah, he was about to be killed. How? And then he went back. Well, your Uncle Pedro studying this, and my mother was like, Hector, please don't start again. Why you go so back? Just tell the story. He was killed. And my father said, why you ruin my story? The stories are stories. You have to put some pepper on it. Let me talk. Anyway, and he always went back to the beginning. Then he had almost another anecdote at the end. Then he went to the middle, you know. So naturally, he was putting hooks. The natural dramatic tensions are built with hooks that you put to the audience. I think I learned from him that cinema is the great liar. It's a luminous lie that we are able to see. And obviously, we can bend time to our taste. That's the beauty of the cinema. And I think Amores Perros is full of those back and forth. And we can do with time whatever we want. You know, we can bend time, but it just shows us that we think that way. Our yes. memories are that way. The way we think is very cinematic. Time is just an illusion.
2: I get the impression that you really like experimenting with tech. Carne y Arena is an immersive VR installation that you created that places us inside the terrifying, disorienting reality of migrants crossing the US-Mexico border. We had the privilege of experiencing it in Mexico City when we took the Arts Hour there. And I still live with that experience. And I cite it as one of the greatest pieces of art and learning that I've ever had. You won, deservedly, a special Oscar for this. Could you explain the experience for us and tell us why you created it?
4: Well, I think as a Mexican living in Los Angeles for 25 years ago, I have a lot of relation with immigrants. And I myself, I'm an immigrant. And I have, you know, a feeling about what is that? What people in those conditions with less privileged social and economic possibilities have to leave behind? And what is their experience? So I interview 500 immigrants with incredible, resilient, tragic stories of human experience that I was super impressed. People that has put their lives in the risk just to have a normal, simple life that we are thinking that we deserve or we have without doing nothing. And these guys has to really put their lives and their kids' life just to get what we consider normal. And I was inspired and moved. And I thought that when you read or when you see a film or a documentary of immigrants, always they become statistics. And we are not close to them. And when virtual reality started to be a possibility, a real possibility that technically was decent, I said, I'm going to experiment. So I locked myself 2 years to really nail it for 6 minutes and a half. How we can really create the sensation of people walking with these guys, with barefoot, touching the sand, feeling what they feel in their souls, in their hearts, for real. Not to read about it, but to experience with the body. And that was the challenge. And it was an incredible experience for all of us who has the opportunity to make it.
2: So will you tell us, in terms of tech and experimentation, how you approached creating the bear in The Revenant and that scene with Leonardo DiCaprio?
4: Well, I think when I had to do The Revenant, the premise was exactly contrary to what I have admired so much of Werner Herzog, who smartly, with great wisdom of cinema, he left out in Grizzly Man that moment of the bear.
6: This is Timothy's camera. During the fatal attack, there was no time to remove the lens cap. Jewel Palovac allowed me to listen to the audio.
4: But my imagination couldn't stop. I had not seen it. And when I have the opportunity to do The Revenant, I said, okay, I'm going to go to the other side. What about if we witness in real time a bear attack that nobody has seen, nobody has shown? And I said, how that will happen? How I can do that? And I went and read a book that was fascinating because it was the recount of more than 100 people that have survived bear attacks. And they narrate exactly what happened, and normally is exactly what happened, that when you cross some cubs, then the mother bear, you are basically dead at that moment. So all those little details were studied with the specialists and then rehearsed with Leonardo DiCaprio in a camp, in a boot camp, physically, and then to find a way to solve it in a one take in the middle of the forest in Canada. It was something, you know, that was interesting to explore. You know?
2: Well, you won an Oscar for that film. I wondered what you could tell us about Digger, your new film led by Tom Cruise and an incredible cast. Are you allowed to say anything about it?
4: I'm just allowed to say that I think people will be surprised about Tom.
2: Oh, it's going to be like his performance in Magnolia, proper Tom Cruise acting, not hero.
4: I think it's something beyond. This film took me 9 years. I started writing it with Sabina Berman, 2017. And this is a film that I have never done. I learned to make this film as doing it. It's very different from anything I have done. What I can tell you is that it's a very original film, for sure. It's wild, it's funny, and will make people laugh, will make people think, and will make people feel. And it's a joy for me. I'm very proud of it, and I'm very excited. I can't wait for people to see it.
2: I can't wait to see it, and I do hope that you and the cast will come on to the Arts Hour and talk to the world when it's releasing.
4: We will. You don't escape easy of Mexico. Don't worry. You don't shake us very easily.
2: You are known, along with Alfonso Cuarón and Guillermo del Toro, as the Three Amigos. You're all Mexican filmmakers. You've all won Oscars. You said that without these two guys, you would not exist. How so?
4: Well, I think the reality is that we have been in this journey for 25 years, 30 years. And I think the privilege of having a friend, having this journey with you, that is, it's a beautiful journey, it's a privileged journey, but at the same time, it's a tough one. And it's a very solitary one. And to share those things technically, emotionally, the aspirations, the fears, the challenges, it has been an immense life-changing thing for all of us, I think, because we always share our stories, our limitations, our strengths, and we help each other.
2: Alejandro, muchas gracias. Thank you so very much.

0: We're really grateful.
1: Nikki, thank you very much to you.
0: Alejandro González Iñárritu, I have waited 25 years to talk to that man, and it was worth it. If you are going to be in Bilbao, Spain this summer, Carne y Arena will be there. Book in advance. It is so powerful. And a new restored version of Amores Perros is on the streaming platform Mubi. This week's cultural critic, Leila Latif, is here with me in the studio. Leila, what is the standout Iñárritu film for you and why?
2: For me, it's Babel, just because also I recently rewatched it and it's been about 20 years since it first came out. And kind of what seems so kind of shocking and gritty and kind of intriguing and a different perspective with all of these global stories connected and the brutality of certain places and how some people are dehumanized and valued over one another. I think then seemed like a really radical thing to do. And now it just feels so prophetic.
0: Oh, dear.
2: If anything, almost a little bit milder than what we just are kind of seeing on the news all of the time.
0: Right.
2: But it, again, it's playing with time, it's playing with locations, and it's connecting themes in such a beautiful poetic way, which he does across so much of his work. I think it's quintessential him.
0: Thank you, Leila. From a giant of the big screen to one of the small screen, TV royalty David Attenborough is probably one of the few people on this planet who would have been able to advise Iñárritu on the realities of a bear attack. Attenborough joined the BBC in the 1950s and seven decades on. His work behind and in front of the camera has set the gold standard for wildlife documentaries in particular. He turns 100 this week. So we found a wonderful clip of him speaking to me here on the Arts Hour a few years ago. He's explaining why his series Planet Earth and Blue Planet have a huge global appeal, especially for younger, curious audiences.
3: Oh, the hunger for natural history is very clear. There is not a child born that doesn't, if it sees a snail for the first time crawling up a window pane, think, what on earth is that? How does it stick on? What does it feed on? Look at the underside. Well, that's an extraordinary expanding thing. What's it doing? Feeding? No, really? Every child born is born with a curiosity for the natural world. And if you lose that thing that you started off with, you've lost one of the most precious treasures you have.
0: There seems to be more of a focus on getting inside the head of an animal today, telling a story from that perspective. Am I right in that observation?
3: It's a difficult thing to do responsibly. There's a sort of a sin in natural history filmmaking called anthropomorphism. That
0: yes.
3: is to say, crediting animals with emotions that human beings have. Now, of course, you're bound to do that. If an elephant comes charging at me with its ears flapping and trumpeting, I think it's angry. See, now that is, strictly speaking, anthropomorphic. But I'm bet you a dollar I'm right. If you say, on the other hand, an elephant picking up the bones of another elephant that it's come across in the desert, and I say, she's remembering the old man who actually passed away 10 years ago, you don't know that.
0: No.
3: And that's unjustified anthropomorphism. So you have to weave your way between working out what is justified to say and what is not.
0: Do you still have the kind of wonder that's so obvious in those early ZooQuest films?
3: Oh, for the animal world, yes.
4: There is life here.
3: Because there's always something new and extraordinary. And these days, with natural history filmmaking, with the equipment that we have, you are able to see things that no human being in the world has ever seen before.
4: Astonishingly, in the deep sea, there is more life than anywhere else on Earth.
3: And sometimes that simply takes your breath away. There's only half a dozen people who've ever seen that at the bottom of the oceans. And then you're able to show it to 100 million people.
0: David Attenborough, talking to me back in 2019. Happy 100th birthday to him. Leila, you've actually been delving into his work just this week, haven't you?
2: I have. I mean, I grew up with him. You know, we were watching Life on Earth and The Living Planet as a child. And I just have been going back through YouTube because there's so many wonderful clips online. And in particular, I think the famous little baby iguana escaping the snake pit Jurassic Park could never, in terms of like the tension and the excitement of this scene. It is so thrilling. You can't watch it without screaming for this little iguana to escape the snakes. It's incredible.
0: You got involved. That's what he wants, isn't it?

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2: Welcome back to The Arts Hour from the BBC World Service with me, Nikki Beatty. If you've only just joined us, in the first half of the show, we heard my interview with the Oscar-winning Mexican director Alejandro G. Iñárritu. Coming up in this part of the show, the Moroccan filmmaker Mariam Touzani, Danish novelist Solveig Balla, and the Urdu poet Tosif Akhtar. First, though, the American actor, writer, director, and iconoclast Lena Dunham might have become a household name with her HBO TV series Girls, which ran for six seasons, but her career began younger. She was just 26 when her directorial debut Tiny Furniture hit the big screens. She's since written and directed two other films, Sharp Stick and Catherine Called Birdie, created and starred in last year's Netflix series Too Much. And what I'd forgotten until I read her new memoir, Famesick, was that she also directed the pilot episode of the hit HBO series Industry. She's just turned 40, and when she spoke to the BBC's Nick Grimshaw, she told him what this landmark felt like.
3: I felt 40 since I was about four. Like, I feel like I've been waiting for this moment. Like, when all my friends were being 24 and cool and young, and I was like, I have heartburn and I gotta go home. And so I'm just getting closer to the age that I was always meant to be.
4: Yeah.
3: Like, my father was like, it feels right to be celebrating your 40th birthday. Like, I feel like we've been here for a while.
4: That's the right way to look at it, I think. I think I always looked old. So when I got to like 38, I was like, he looks young.
3: Yeah,
4: like something happened.
3: You
4: same
3: aged
4: as my dad.
3: Into your appropriate moment.
4: Yeah, like my dad always looked about 65 as a child. And then when he got to 66, we were like, he looks really young.
3: He looks really young. Also, I don't know if you feel this way, but I also feel like there's something about getting older. I'm starting to just accept that I can't fight it. I am both my parents, and mm-hmm. I'm doing things that I never thought I would do. I'm running into young people and going, I knew you when you were just 2 feet high. Mm-hmm. I mean, but also like more sinister. Everything that maddened me about my parents is like, I used to go wild because my mom, I'd hear her going around the house just talking to herself, going like, oh gosh, oh geez, oh no. And now that's me all day, every day.
4: Well, you talk about in the book, in Famesick, like when you found the journals of your mom,
3: yeah,
4: and how you found that relatability with your mom. You were like, oh, hang on, she's not a mom. Like, she's a human like me.
3: By the way, which I feel like it's so crazy that it takes kids so long to realize that their parents had a life before,
4: yes,
3: they were born. Like, I remember being like 11 and saying to my mother, did you ever have another boyfriend besides my father? And like just seeing like her try to hold back her giggles because she had a very full, cool, she was a cool young artist in New York. Yeah, she had a boyfriend, but you don't think about it.
4: Yeah.
3: And now I really know that my parents are people and it makes me love them even more. But at the time it was a shock to me. And I found these journals of my mother's when she was in New York becoming an artist in her early 20s. And they were all her dating foibles and like a list of clothing that she wanted that she couldn't afford. And her really sad because she dropped a piece of pizza on Canal Street. And I just went like, yeah, I know this girl. Yeah. She's my homie.
4: She's me.
3: She's me.
4: I want to ask you about Girls, of course, because I was, I keep seeing you pop up on my algorithm.
3: Oh my gosh.
4: Yeah, it's happening.
3: Your algorithm?
4: My, you feature on it. Yeah, you're on it.
3: Honored.
4: Alongside Walls and Pets.
3: I'm honored.
4: Lena Dunham. Well, because I saw a clip where, I can't remember, maybe you did it with Andy Cohen, maybe where he talked to you about, would you bring Girls back? Would there be a Girls film? And you said something like, there's a plan.
3: Well,
4: or there's been a thought.
3: What I said is, what I believe I said was, just so I get to correct the record here. Well,
4: yes.
3: And Andy's very persuasive. So
4: whatever
3: he says, I'm just going to go, yep, mm-hmm, that's what we're doing. I said, you know, I've thought about where they would be now, because how can you not? You live with these people for so long. Mm-hmm. They're my friends. And so I sort of check in with them in my head. And I forget that I'm actually responsible for where they are. So they just

0: just sort of occurs to me. I'm like, oh, Jess is on a boat in the Mediterranean with her 72-year-old husband, obviously. Like, it just comes to you. And then I heard something where Miley Cyrus was like, Dolly Parton told me that if you want to do something, you just should announce that it's happening. So I went, well, then let's just announce that it's happening.
1: That's good.
0: We're putting it into the world.
2: Girls, the film, out Friday.
0: Out Friday. We shot it already in our heads. I love those girls so much, and I would do anything with them, but the idea of, you know, palling around with them for a bit and getting to revisit those characters. That being said, we've always, amongst ourselves, our thought has been, we really want to wait until, you know, people miss us. And you also want to make sure that that whatever you do is adding to the canon. Mm-hmm. People have this very specific relationship to it, and we're very honored by that. And we would never want to make anything that sort of, that messed with their perception of the thing that we'd done before, the thing that they feel connected to.
3: Lena Dunham. And her new memoir is Fame Sick. With me in the Arts House studio is this week's cultural critic, Leila Latif. You have also read Lena's new memoir. What is the most surprising or fascinating thing that you learned about her or the Hollywood system? Talk to me about what hit you.
4: I mean, it's very interesting because she is simply so young when all of this happens to her. And you never doubt her talent. You never doubt her tenacity. She's the sort of person that comes into a meeting, can pitch an idea. They want a page. She's got it done by the next day, a full concept, and it's all perfectly formed. The style of her writing in it, you can kind of feel the talent coming off the page and why she was so intriguing to them. But then as such a young person, she's having to work incredible hours, all these different roles as writer, director, star, and then manage really difficult relationships with kind of fellow cast members and with very complex power dynamics, particularly with Adam Driver. And the work is so personal to her. So it's also incredibly emotionally taxing. You just kind of want to wrap her in a blanket for a lot of it, as well as this horrendous medical trauma that she's just going through.
3: Which takes her so long to get diagnosed, and she goes through so much.
4: Yes.
3: And then the connection, her parents sound so interesting and cool, don't they? But yeah, I learned a lot. And I also, you know, it was the most upsetting breakup was not one with a man. It was with Jenny, her producing partner. Would you be excited if there were to be a new series of Girls?
4: I would, and I loved Girls, but the final episode was terrible. So I would like us to have a better ending than the one that we got. Actually, the penultimate episode is pretty good. They could have stopped there and I would have been fine.
3: Exactly. It was almost like they had to deliver another one, but they'd run out of steam.
4: They had done. So yes, bring them back. I don't know how you could convincingly have them all in the same space.
3: I would not have them back. I would not renew it because look at what happened with Sex and the City.
4: It's true, but I just have faith in Lena Dunham's ability to uncover something interesting, even within kind of mundane little interactions.
3: Adam Driver is a massive movie star now. He's not coming back.
4: No, we don't need him back.
3: Okay, we don't need him back.
4: It's about the girls.
3: Good point, Leila. You're listening to The Arts Hour from the BBC World Service. For a number of historical reasons, the city of Tangier in northern Morocco has long been a melting pot of religions and nationalities, and it has a big community with roots in Spain. This is the setting for Calle Malaga, the latest film from Moroccan director Mariam Touzani, and it's her first Spanish language film. It tells the story of a woman finding a livelihood and love in later life. The film was Morocco's entry for the Best International Picture at this year's Academy Awards. When Mariam Touzani spoke to ABC Radio National's Jason DeRosso on the screen show, she explained how this spirited central character was inspired by her own family background, especially her grandmother.
5: She was a Spanish woman living in Tangiers. She came to Tangiers as a little girl, and she stayed there all her life. When I was born, she was living at my parents' house. She stayed there with them till the end. So I grew up with her as well, living at home, speaking Spanish as well at home, which is also why the film is in Spanish.
2: Yeah. So, how much is she on screen here in this character played by Carmen Maura? Is it the grandmother you remember, or is it a different kind of fictionalized character?
5: I mean, the character played by Carmen Maura is really an inspiration. I mean, my grandmother did inspire me a lot to write this character as much as my mom did. I wrote this film when I lost my mom a little bit over 3 years ago. And that was really what triggered the emotional reaction and the need that I felt to go back to my souvenirs, to go back to my past. And in this past, in this city that I love so much, were memories of my mom and of my grandmother as well. And so this woman in the film, Maria Angeles, is very close to my grandmother in the sense that she's a Spaniard living in Tangier that feels completely attached to this country and to this city, like my grandmother felt attached. And then there's, of course, all this liveliness, her character, her humor. My grandmother was very much like that as also.
2: It's interesting that this is a film that is reasonably unusual in the current moment, because we're used to seeing films that actively grapple with things like post-colonialism and investigating the sort of friction that might exist between different groups. But this is a film, I think, that has this sort of singular fascination for me, really, because it's not about that there's an intergenerational drama happening, but it's actually presents something I hadn't seen before, which is this very interesting multicultural aspect to Tangiers. Can you tell me more about that?
5: Yes, for sure. I mean, Tangiers was, you know, an international city in the past, and people from all over the world fled to Tangiers because it was a city that offered a kind of freedom that didn't exist elsewhere. In 1956, Tangiers became independent, but still, I mean, that kind of mixture between cultures remained there, and the legacy of it remained there. Tangier was also a Spanish protectorate. That's why the film is also Spanish-speaking, because there is this huge population of Spaniards that came to Tangier fleeing Franco and that remained there. My grandmother was one of them. Her family was one of them. For me, it was very important to talk about this sense of community, a community where it didn't matter what your origins were, what religion you were from. That those were things that didn't matter. What mattered was a human connection between people. And today, I still feel that very strongly in Tangiers. And it was important for me to talk about that. Calle Málaga, which is a street where my mother lived and my grandmother lived. I mean, I grew up hearing stories about different neighbors from different origins that shared their different religious feasts with each other, shared their recipes, invited one another over. So I think that we live in a world where the barriers are, every time there are more barriers that are higher, all these walls that are being built between people. And I think that it's important to just go back to what essentially brings us together as human beings.
2: Yeah. And as your film does, it sort of reminds us that another kind of cohabitation is possible. And so your film very much does weave this story, this tapestry, I guess, of Tangiers as this place where people are sort of calling out to each other across the street from the balcony down to the bread vendor below, and they're sort of talking, they're multilingual, and they sort of navigate this multiculture in a very relaxed and natural way.
5: Yeah, I mean, definitely. And for me, that was important as well. I mean, even for my personal story, just going back to that part of me that is also Spanish and experiencing it and bringing it back to life as well in the film again was important because of what it tells once more about the world that we're living in today.
3: Mariam Touzani talking about her film Calle Málaga. Leila, I know we've both seen the film. What did you think?
4: I thought it was lovely. You know, there's so much of it, so many films and stories about kind of people in later life that's all about impending death. Mm. And like, instead, this is like a film all about making the most of like what time you do have and not compromising and finding joy and, you know, not giving in to just kind of being like, you know, in a slow march towards the grave. And I thought Carmen Maura was just perfect for this. I mean, she's an incredible actress, but for her to be the center rather than the sort of advisory figure, as I think happens to a lot of older actresses, was really refreshing.
3: Absolutely. So if people don't know who Carmen Maura is, she has been in many Almodovar films. Mm-hmm. Now she's in her 80s, but she's playing a woman in her 80s.
4: Yeah.
3: But she's still got those huge eyes on screen, hasn't she?
4: She does. I mean,
3: and mischief.
4: It's kind of what Inarritu was saying earlier, that some faces are just, they just have something that intrigues you, that captivates you.
3: Yes.
4: And she certainly got that all the way from, was it her breakout role was Woman on the Verge of a Nervous Breakdown.
3: Correct.
4: Which is one of the great female performances of all time.
3: Absolutely. And then all the way up to Volver.
4: Oh,
3: yes. Well, Volver as it looks on the paper, but Volver. Is that right?
4: I believe so.
3: Yes. So she made, Mariam Touzani made that gorgeous and moving 2022 film, The Blue Kaftan. How would you maybe describe her filmmaking and storytelling to someone yet to discover her work?
4: I mean, they're poetic, they're gentle, they're lyrical, they're exquisitely shot, but they've also, they've got a kind of spiritedness, because it's often people kind of breaking out of like societal expectations. And there's always a little wicked undercurrent of humour, which just makes them also really fun to watch as well. Then they're not a labour at all to get to. It's a really joyous time.
3: I also loved seeing in the film the way that, so they're speaking in Spanish, but you've got your Arab young man coming up to the nut stand, and so she throws in a shukran, a thank you. Mm-hmm. And that mixture really appealed to me.
4: Yeah, and it's interesting because it's about her essentially not wanting to leave her home. Mm. But because she's kind of speaking Spanish largely within this, it's like, oh, well, there has been displacement. There has been movement before. This isn't out of character for like her lineage, I suppose.
3: Yes.
4: But this is still her home and this is still where she wants to be. And you always feel that it's completely unfair that she, and unreasonable that she should have to break ties with community.
3: Yeah. Also, the Spanish omelette, the tortilla. Mm. Oh, that looked delicious. Right, moving on. You're listening to The Arts Hour from the BBC World Service. I'm Nikki Beatty. In Solvay Bala's series of novels on the calculation of volume, 1 to 6, the lead character, Tara Selter, a dealer in rare and antique books, wakes up and realises she's stuck in the same day as the one before, November the 18th. This interpretation of the time loop trope has a twist, though. Tara's starting location for each day is not fixed. Rather, she begins each new day wherever she ended up the previous day. Are you keeping up? This may sound a bit like Bill Murray's 1993 film Groundhog Day, but the author says she thought of the idea first. It just took her years to finally write the novel. When she spoke to the BBC's James Crawford, he asked about her relationship with the, admittedly, much more slapstick film.
1: It's funny because I think, in a way, I don't know if it's good or bad, but I had such a long time to think about it before. I think the film came out in 93.
6: Yeah, 93.
1: Yeah, and to me it was, somebody's got that idea too. And I just thought, oh, it's just another Hollywood film. So, and I didn't really watch that type of film at the time. But later on I saw it and it was great because it felt as if somebody had helped me doing research and, you know, taken some of the roads that I didn't take.
6: And so tell us about your protagonist, Tara Selter. You know, who is she and how does she react when she realises that she's living the 18th of November over and over?
1: Well, we don't know exactly how she reacts in the moment, but the story she tells us, she tells it from day 121. Mm. So according to her, she took it rather calmly. I mean, I'm not sure she tells us everything, but she simply realizes, oh my goodness, there's something wrong here. And she philosophizes over this strange thing. We expect another day to come, you know, every morning. And what happens if it doesn't?
6: And tell us about where she lives and what she does.
1: Yeah, she's an antiquarian bookseller and she lives in a small town called Clermont-sous-Bois, which doesn't exist, by the way, in northern France.
6: And give us a sense of the rules, if you like, that you've set up for your time loop in On the Calculation of Volume. Because crucially, for instance, the day doesn't reset in exactly the same space. You can move around and begin the day somewhere else, can't you?
1: Yeah, it's in that respect too. It's also different to Groundhog Day. The funny thing was that the rules was they were also something I had to ask the book about. Mm. So what if I want this and this and this to happen? What are the rules then? So I didn't kind of write down a set of rules. I just thought, okay, if we have a day. In the beginning, I was mainly interested in what if you have a novel that is just one day, like I just read Ulysses and things like that. But it was more like what happens if you want that? And I realized very early that she had to get older. She couldn't wake up as the same person every day. And I also knew that she shouldn't be alone. all the time.
6: There is this point in book two where Tara goes hunting the seasons. She finds spring in Cornwall, the summer in Andalusia in November. And this was very much talking my language, because I think faced with the prospect of endless 18ths of November in Scotland, I can tell you right now that I'd be making a beeline for the Greek islands with a big bag of books.
1: I think I would too. We would go places, wouldn't we?
3: Solveig Balla, critic and devourer of all things cultural, Leila Latif. You've read the first three books.
4: I have.
3: How is Solveig's idea different from Groundhog Day, or so different?
4: Well, I mean, obviously the crucial thing that she's not waking up in the same spot every day. There is a sense that she is in some sense aging. If she injures herself, like, it lasts across multiple days and slowly heals. Certain things disappear. So like if she writes something down, it won't be there the next day, but certain objects will remain with her. And then within the second novel, she's traveling more because she wants to create seasons for herself. So she goes to warmer and colder climates to kind of get a sense of time passing, even though it isn't. And then more people come into the loop, shall we say. I should probably leave it at that.
3: Okay.
4: Entering into spoiler territory.
3: Well, Solveig was just talking about volume four. Are you going to see the whole series through to the end of the seventh novel then?
4: Yeah, because it sounds like, how on earth could you make this seven novels? But each one really tackles something different in a sort of metaphysical crisis, an existential crisis that's happening within her. The first one is kind of very much a bit like the beginning of Groundhog Day, being like, oh my God, what on earth is happening? And then as she settles into it, it's like, well, what do you do with a life like this?
3: But you see, for me, anything like Schrodinger's cat, quantum physics, all these things that I can understand on an intellectually simplistic level, the idea of somebody being in a time loop, I think I'd find it really tricky and difficult to wrap my head around.
4: It's not that difficult to wrap your head around, because I think it's so true to like what we went through with the pandemic, where we're kind of aging and we have, you know, there's a sense that you could get killed within this space, which couldn't happen, let's say, with Groundhog Day.
3: Okay.
4: But like that the world is just not progressing in any other way around you. So she does it in a way that feels quite human. It's not really too much about the logistics.
3: Okay, no, that's good to know. That's really good to know. It seems there is a bit of a trend for these so-called time slip novels at the moment. Why do you think that is?
4: I really think it is because of the pandemic, because we had this weird few years in stasis where every day seemed like the same thing and the future felt very uncertain. I think it made us turn inwards in a way that a time loop does.
3: Okay, thank you, Leila. Finally, on today's Arts Hour, when the legendary Indian playback singer Asha Bhosle died last month, the world of Hindi film, music and beyond lost a real pioneer. When Tausif Akhtar, an Urdu poet and ghazal singer, recently spoke to the BBC's Keris Matthews, he paid an extremely heartfelt tribute to Asha Ji.
7: With Asha Ji, there's just one word which comes to my mind. She was versatile. She could give you a cabaret, she could give you a ghazal, she could give you a classical bandesh, she could sing a devotional bhajan, and she would sound different and do justice to every genre she did. So she was not known for a particular kind of music. She would adapt to, even if you listen to her pop music, she was great at pop. So we lost a one of a kind artist. You know, I don't see any other name which could come close to her in the way that she treated her singing, her voice, the way she learned different kind of, you know, styles of singing, whether she adapted to the Arabic style of singing or even the, you know, folk music, for example. India has a vast, vast area of folk, and she adapted really well to those genres. I particularly remember her for ghazals, because I have never heard any film singer doing that kind of justice to ghazal like what Asha Ji did. And she's known for that.
8: First of all, what is a ghazal for new listeners or new would-be lovers of this form of music?
7: So ghazal is a form of poetry. It's a bunch of couplets. Now the couplets have to be in a particular meter, the same meter, and they have a pattern of rhyming words that makes a ghazal. So it has to be a bunch of minimum 5 to 6 couplets. Each couplet can have a different theme. That's the beauty of ghazal. It doesn't need to have a topic. The art of ghazal writing is that each couplet can say a different story, yet they sound like one family. And the main theme of ghazal is love. It's romance. So the theme of ghazal in 90% of the writings of the legends or the contemporary poets, it is love. But apart from that, there have been other topics like social subjects where people have started writing ghazals on subjects which are not romantic, but the main theme of ghazal is love.
8: Well, that's a lovely place to introduce music from the session. Where are you going to start? Should we play the song first, or do you want to give us a little insight into it?
7: I think out of the love and respect we have for Asha Ji, I think I would like to just remember her few lines that she sung. And what do you think? Should we give a small tribute to Asha Ji before we do
8: yes,
7: some other ghazals?
8: That would be lovely and fitting.
7: And since I was talking about ghazals, this is one of the ghazals she sang in a movie called Umrao Jaan. And one of my most loved renditions of hers.

Tawseef Akhtar, honouring the late, great Asha Bhosle. That's it for this week's Arts Hour. Thank you for your ears. And thank you to both my guests, Alejandro González Iñárritu and Leila Latif. For now, from me, Nikki Bedi, studio managers Sue Mayo and Jackie Marjoram, producers Nikki Paxman and Kieran Birmingham, see you next week.

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1: This is KSFR News. I'm Patrick Davis. A small medical plane crashed outside Ruidoso on Thursday morning, killing all four people aboard, officials say. Lincoln County Manager Jason Burns told the Associated Press that the cause of the crash is unknown, and the U.S. Forest Service was working with local agencies to suppress a fire associated with the crash that is estimated to cover less than 5 acres. The flight departed from Roswell Air Center and was headed to Sierra Blanca Regional Airport, the Federal Aviation Administration said in a statement. The FAA and National Transportation Safety Board will investigate the crash. The plane was operated by TransAero Medevac. The company said in a statement on social media, quote, "Our hearts are with the families, loved ones, friends, and co-workers of those lost in this tragedy," unquote. Neither TransAero nor authorities have yet released the names of those involved. The global oil bottleneck in the Strait of Hormuz has generated an enviable and politically sensitive financial windfall here in New Mexico. New Mexico produces more oil than any other state besides Texas, and the state's revenue from taxes, royalties, and lease sales helps cover the cost of college tuition, school meals, health insurance, and Governor Michelle Lujan Grisham's Universal Child Care Initiative. Democratic gubernatorial candidate Deb Haaland wants to use money amid the energy boom to increase New Mexico's tax credits for parents and working families. Haaland told the Associated Press, quote, "We have obligations to try to have a better world overall. I think we can do that," unquote. Haaland's primary opponent, Sam Bregman, wants to use the oil boom money to fund stimulus checks for low-income New Mexicans and waive state income tax on residents over 65. Quote, "It is the resources of the people that's generating that revenue. We ought to give it back to the people," he told the AP. On the Republican side, all three primary candidates, Duke Rodriguez, Doug Turner, and Greg Hull, have floated eliminating or reducing the state's income tax. Turner describes wartime oil prices as an opportunity to overhaul the state tax code. Hull said he wants to double down on the oil economy by funneling budget surpluses to infrastructure projects in the state's main oil production zone. Thanks so much for tuning in to community-powered KSFR Radio. For KSFR News, I'm Patrick Davis.
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4: I'm Carly Neufeld. You're listening to a rebroadcast of The Last Word on KSFR. You're listening to The Last Word, Conversations with Writers. I'm Carly Neufeld. I am delighted and really quite privileged to have in the studio with me today acclaimed, nationally acclaimed naturalist, Priyanka Kumar. Her last book was Conversations with Birds, which was praised as a landmark book that could help people around the world rewild their hearts and souls. Priyanka Kumar has been compared to Rachel Carson. She's here today with her new book just out, The Light Between Apple Trees, Rediscovering the Wild Through a Beloved American Fruit. Welcome to The Last Word, Priyanka Kumar.
5: What a joy to be here, Carly. Thank you.
4: Oh, it's lovely to have you right here with me, with apples in front of you.
5: That's right. And one of them, the oldest variety we have here, a Newtown Pippin.

0: is actually from my garden, just harvested, and it dates back to the 1750s. And this was an apple that Benjamin Franklin decided that America should export to the UK. And it became a smash hit there, and Queen Victoria herself became a devotee.
1: And I also became a devotee. You can tell, you know, I grew up in England. I didn't come here until my 30s. We call them Cox's Orange Pippins or Newtown Pippins.
0: Okay.
1: When I lived on a road called Newtown Road, and we had pippins every day. But I never knew they came from here.
0: Yeah, they did. And as a matter of fact, when Thomas Jefferson went to Paris, he wrote back home saying they don't have apples here like the Newtown Pippin. Mm. So that's what he missed when he went to Paris.
1: And you're here, I mean, the book is about apples. It's a journey, in some ways, it's a journey through New Mexico and the rest of the world through apples. But it is also essentially a book that defines what's really happening with climate change and climate change through the core of an apple. And also something you called wilding, rewilding, micro-wilding. So why did you choose apples as your essay to really describe climate change for the everyday person?
0: That's such a perceptive reading of the book. Thank you, Carly. I have been interested in the concept of the micro-wild for a really long time. Because as a naturalist, I have the privilege that I am able to spend lots of time in the real wild, in national forests, in the wilderness. But I'm always thinking about people who do not necessarily have access to that. And I think it's very, you know, we're in the climate crisis. I see it as an existential crisis. And I think that we are not going to address it in a meaningful way if we don't have an elemental connection to the natural world as a people. And so I'm always thinking about how would it be possible for many more people than the ones who visit national forests, for instance, how would it be possible for people who live in cities or other urban areas to develop a meaningful connection with nature? And then one day I stumbled upon a private apple orchard in a fragment riparian area. And I felt like these trees, this orchard, had a very powerful draw. They were pulling me in, and they were also reminding me of old memories of when I was a little child in the foothills of the Himalayas. So I wanted to unpack this, and so I kept going back to the area again and again. And through that process, I discovered the value of what I now call the microwild. These are little fragments of nature that still exist around us, and they're possibly, probably closer to you than you might think. So what I'm doing now is I'm encouraging people to walk beyond their neighborhoods and see if there's a microwild there somewhere that you might have missed. See if there's perhaps a feral fruit tree growing in that microwild. And is there a western tanager or a yellow-breasted chat that comes to that tree in the right season? And all kinds of magical things happen in the microwild. And so this was the great discovery of the book. And this is what I wanted to share with my readers. But the entry point was the apple, and hence the apple is the portal through which we take this journey.
1: I love that, the portal. And you took the journey, I especially like those early chapters. You took these walks with your children, and discovered, and they discovered, and they tasted, and you baked, and you did. You just loved everything. On the river trail here in Santa Fe, right, along West Alameda and Agua Fria, and you don't have to live on the west side of Santa Fe, closer to the water. You're right. We can find the micro wild wherever. And if we're live streaming, so if you're listening in New York City, find your microwave in Chicago, in Minneapolis. Yes.
0: Your micro wild. That's right.
1: Micro wild.
0: Ditch your microwave and find your micro wild.
1: Perfect. Okay. Priyanka, you have a piece near the beginning of the book to read. I'd love you to read it now.
0: Okay. So this is in the first chapter, which is called An Apple for Ursula. And Ursula is the name of the name that I gave to a bear who was present in that first orchard that I discovered. I have dived headlong into foraging fruit. I began my foraging career at the age of 5, when I wafted like a butterfly through apple trees in the foothills of the Himalayas. But it took the pandemic for my lifelong passion for apples to ripen. During the pandemic years, I discovered more fruit trees than one might expect to find in the high deserts of the American Southwest and the Pacific Northwest. Apricots in July, peaches and plums in August, a variety of apples in September and October. As my foraging deepened, I grew aware that fruit trees were connecting me to my past. The act of picking apples is in me. This is how I lived as a child. In my Himalayan days, I was unself-conscious. A butterfly scarcely thinks of who she is, as I wandered freely in one of the planet's leading biodiversity hotspots. The wildness of this region in Himachal Pradesh has left a deep imprint. I still dream about the state animal, the snow leopard, and chase the state fruit. My recent plunge into fruit trees led me to wonder why my first visit to a Himalayan orchard had been so meaningful. Was it because my father had initiated me into the universe of fruit trees? Picking fruit from trees draws me closer to the elemental life we shared. After wandering through orchards and the adjacent microwild, a wave of aliveness surges in me. At a time when our community had atrophied to Zoom meetings and real contact with extended family was cut off by the temporary closure of the U.S.-Canada border, my family truly became an island unto ourselves. Yet it wasn't loneliness that drove me to apple trees, but a search for riches, including solitude. I searched for life's essence, which has a different fragrance than the everyday path we hazily walk on. The universe is nearly at our doorstep, and we scarcely know it. I sought the exhilaration that comes from being fully present in the wild. An ancient Indian concept illuminates how the emotional flavors we embrace can set the mood or tenor of our lives. Rasa means juice in Sanskrit and suggests the vital essence of an experience, person, or work of art. Seeking fruits straight from trees revitalized me and infused my life with a strain of rasa. How did apple trees offer sustenance and become an anchor at a time when so many of us were feeling unmoored? The answer may have to do with how my apple journeys were taken in empathy with the wild. The wild brings us primal discomforts, but also forges kinship with trees and bears and thwacks us to life with heart-stopping surprises. I couldn't have anticipated that my search for wild apple trees and historic orchards would become an exploration not only of biodiversity, how feral apple trees support bears like Ursula, but also of America's love affair with apples. While foraging, I reap the fruit of my father's land ethic, the apple seeds the Spanish and the settlers brought to America in the 1600s. The seeds John Chapman grew into saplings and often gave away, and the young saplings that the French missionary Jean-Baptiste Lamy and others grew into mature trees in the 1800s. Cyanwood from these trees would later be grafted onto newer rootstock, and the process repeated until were born the trees from which I pick apples today. Americans once lived in real kinship with apples, but that relationship has frayed in modern times. I grew aware of the fragile status of the orchards where I foraged, and it felt urgent to understand the story of apples, how they had evolved, were domesticated, and became beloved, and whether the past could offer insights to prevent us from reiterating the errors of recent apple history.
1: Priyanka Kumar, reading from The Light Between Apple Trees, Rediscovering the Wild Through a Beloved American Fruit. And Priyanka, you are here. Well, you live in Santa Fe, but you're here in the studio today, and specifically because next week you're going to be reading at Garcia Street Books, September 25th. That's Thursday, next Thursday, September 25th at 5 o'clock. And listeners in Albuquerque, Priyanka will be at Bookworks at 6 o'clock on Wednesday, October the 1st. And, it is such a joy that you're here. And I hear at this time, you may know this, but for those of us who are Jewish, the apple is associated with Rosh Hashanah, which is coming up in just a few days, the Jewish New Year. We welcome the Jewish New Year by dipping slices of apple in honey for a sweet and abundant New Year.
0: I love that. I really love learning about the apple traditions that so many different cultures have. And one of the things that blew me away while researching and writing the book is how the apple is both a familiar fruit, you know, it's a fruit that we just think of as something we might have for lunch, but it's also an iconic fruit. And the reason for that is that it's resonated with humans for such, you know, for centuries, and not just in Western mythology, but all the way, you know, all the way to the East. I mean, very few people know that the Buddha, as a young 9-year-old boy, had his first experience of peace under a rose apple tree.
1: Oh.
0: Now, that's not a true apple, but I still love the fact that it's a rose apple tree.
1: And of course, in the Bible, there are Adam and Eve and the apple, though some say it was really a pomegranate.
0: Right. And I do think that, unfortunately, poor Eve gets such a bad rap for picking an apple. Perhaps she was just curious, and it was stirrings of her ecological consciousness. So,
1: yeah, I love that, her ecological consciousness, which brings us in a moment to your book as a portal for exploring climate change through apples. But before we go, you have 5 or 6 apples right on the desk here. Local, are they local?
0: Yes, they are. And
1: what are they? What varieties?
0: Yeah, so the Newtown Pippin that we talked about is from my budding orchard. I just picked that the other evening. And then I have 2 here that are from a wonderful orchard in Chimayu. Mm. And these are apples that I got straight from the orchardist on Labor Day. And it's one of my favorite things to do, to chat with sometimes an ancient, this really happened to be a lovely ancient orchardist, and I felt like he was so delighted that I was into apple varieties. And so one of the varieties I got, and I got a whole crate of these Jonathan apples. Oh. They're this ball-shaped, beautiful speckled red apple, which has been called the essence of the American apple. And I love that because I just had one this morning for breakfast, and it's just got the right, you know, it has a tart bite to it, but not too tart. It's just the right, it almost signals to me that fall is here.
1: They're my favorite. And I know you have more apples to describe, so we'll do it in a moment. We've only got 5 minutes. Please talk about apples and climate change and that connection.
0: Yeah, so as many listeners will know, Washington State is our largest producer of apples for the United States. And Yakima County in Washington State is famous for its apple orchards. A lot of these are industrial apple orchards. Scientists have come up with, and this is all very recent science, they have come up with six climate change related metrics that could adversely impact apple trees. And I was astonished, and I probably should not have been astonished, but I was astonished to learn that apple trees have already been negatively impacted by 5 of these 6 metrics.
1: Can you name the 6 metrics?
0: Yeah, well, a lot of them have to do with warming, with exposure to extreme temperatures. And then, you know, an important one has to do with chill hours. So apples need a certain number of chill hours. It's anywhere between 500 to 1,000 chill hours for proper development of the flower and eventually the fruit. And what's happening with global warming is that we have warmer temperatures for longer periods of the year. So apples aren't getting, you know, if there's an apple that needs 600 chill hours, it's not getting that. And so the flower cannot develop right. So the fruit is impacted, of course.
1: And it needs the daytime chill as well as the nighttime chill.
0: Especially the nighttime chill as well. Yes. So, you know, sometimes you can think of it in terms of hours, or you can also think of it in terms of weeks, about, you know, 3 to 4 weeks a year under a certain temperature. And I think it's the warming, especially, that's making apples so vulnerable today. And then the other issue we have with, the kind of industrial orchards that essentially came into being after World War II, when there was a great movement of people away from rural areas to urban areas. So a lot of those lovely private orchards got sold to these large corporations. And now what we've ended up with is a monoculture of fruit trees, monoculture of apple varieties. So there was a time when there were America was growing over 10,000 varieties of apples.
1: 10,000 varieties.
0: There's actually roughly 16,000 named varieties of apples, and only a fifth of those are accessible to us today.
1: And we only see 5 or 6 varieties on our shelves in grocery stores.
0: That's right, yeah. The average person just sees a few varieties, and which is why I think it's essential, in order for us to have some resilience against all the problems that climate change brings our way in terms of fruit trees. You know, that could be take the form of pathogens, all kinds of diseases. It's important to be growing different varieties so we're more resilient. But I think for enriching our lives, it's important to perhaps be growing different varieties in our gardens or going to historic orchards where we might be able to talk to orchardists and acquire some beautiful varieties like this early gold I have here, mm-hmm. or the macoun, which is a dessert apple.
1: Oh, I can't wait to taste. I hope some of those are coming to me.
0: They are.
1: A minute and a half. Your book is The Light Between Apple Trees, Priyanka Kumar. Do you have a last word? And we should leave a moment to tell people again, in Santa Fe, Garcia Street Books, next Thursday, the 25th at 5. Albuquerque, Wednesday, October 1st at 6 at Bookworks. But Garcia Street next Thursday. A minute. Over to you.
0: Well, I'd really love to leave listeners with thoughts of the microwild. I think this book really is about finding the inner naturalist within you. And I think that once you are able to, as I did, stumble into a microwild that you never knew existed, this is a place where you could begin a practice of returning to, whether it's daily or weekly or monthly. And I really do believe that being connected to our microwilds can be absolutely transformative.
1: Right by our homes, right by where we work. Thank you so much, Priyanka Kumar.
0: A real pleasure. Thank you, Carly.
1: A joy. I'm Carly Neufeld. You've been listening to The Last Word. Until next week, take care.

0: Steal This Story, Please is a portrait of Amy Goodman's commitment to independent journalism and truth-telling over the past three decades. Directed by Academy Award-nominated directors and producers Carl Diehl and Tia Lesson, the documentary will play at the Center for Contemporary Arts in Santa Fe, opening on Friday, May 22nd.
1: That's the difference between Amy and so many corporate journalists. 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
9: 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I've invested in a dozen AI companies. I coach about 50 plus, and I've helped many of my friends build AI business models. And what I wanted to do is extract the 5 big categories that you need to consider to make